That's the one-man band known as Michigander on Out of the Box, who finally released his full-length debut album last year after putting out EPs and singles for about 7 years before that. And now he's going to be releasing his second full-length album with that song on it. That's called Freaking Out. We heard the Stones. The Rolling Stones' new album will be called Foreign Tongues, comes out in July. And the first official single from it is called In the Stars. And I started off that set with Paul McCartney collaborating with Ringo Starr on the album called The Boys of Dungeon Lane. I would eventually feature that as an album of the week, and that was Home to Us. I'm Paul Shagrew. One of the albums of the week that I featured in May was from the Black Keys, the album called Peaches, where they did covers of some old blues and R&B songs, and this is one of them on Out of the Box.

The Black Keys on Out of the Box from their Peaches album that I featured as an album of the week back in May. It was a collection of covers of old obscure blues and R&B songs. And that was Tell Me You Love Me. We heard Who's Been Fooling You and She Does It Right. And you can still hear my review of that album by going to whrv.org/album of the week and looking for the archive section there. This next song came out in May too. The first follow-up to B.B. Stockwell's highly successful debut album from last year. Her new song is called When You Know on Out of the Box.

Kiss Golden Messenger on Out of the Box. They released their new album, I'm People, in May of this year, and that was one of the great songs from it, called Shaky Eyes. We heard Father John Misty, who put out two singles this year, and the most recent one was called The Payoff. It came out back in May. And B.B. Stockwell started that set off with When You Know, the first song that she's put out since her debut album from last year. I'm Paul Shagru. This next song starts off with Bleachers, and a song that would eventually come out on their album, Everyone for 10 Minutes. This is I'm Not Joking on Out of the Box.

That's called Big Storm on Out of the Box by Jessica Hoop, a singer-songwriter I've been following since her debut came out back in 2007. Her latest album with that song on it was released in May of this year. We also heard from Fruit Bats and one of a handful of songs they released ahead of their new album called The Landfill. That was That Goddamn Sun. And Bleachers started off that set. I featured their album Everyone for 10 Minutes as an album of the week, and that was the song that came out just before the album was released called I'm Not Joking. I'm Paul Shagrew. I've got time for one more set of music that first came out back in May of this year, and I'll start it up with Kacey Musgraves, whose album Middle of Nowhere features this song. Here's Loneliest Girl on Out of the Box.

0: Hampton Roads' own Dan Pellegrino finishing up Out of the Box tonight. He played a great set at the Out of the Box series earlier this year, and back in May released that new song called Show Some Love. And we heard Kacey Musgraves from her album Middle of Nowhere. And that's going to do it for me, Paul Shugaroo. Thanks for listening tonight. Our 2026 retrospective concludes tomorrow night, and I'll pick up where we left off tonight, tomorrow night in the month of May.
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In the jazz programming this evening, music from the group Jing Chi with Robin Ford, Vinnie Caluta, Jimmy Haslip, Otmero Ruiz from their 3D CD, Hidden Treasure, the name of the track, on Tone Center Records. Hi, everyone. Jazz time now. I'm Jay Sennett. Time for Sennett in Session right here on 89.5 WHRV HD Norfolk, 88.5 WHRG HD Gloucester Point, 90.1 WHRX HD Nassauwettix, 91.9 WHRE HD Eastville, and 88.1 WHRL Emporia. Hope you had a great day, and as always, thank you so much for tuning in to 89.5. Jazz now throughout the evening. Let's get back to the music. The Caribbean Jazz Project from the Afro-Bop Alliance. Release with Cal Jader's Soul Sauce into the set.

That's Weather Report. That was a hit for them, actually, Birdland, several years back. And I played it from the Smithsonian Anthology Jazz Collection. Fantastic box set, really is. And, you know, it goes back to early jazz and works its way up. And I played Weather Report from the collection, the box set. And the Clayton Brothers before that from The Gathering, This Ain't Nothing But a Party, the name of the track, and the Yellow Jackets from Altered State with a piece called Sweet 15, and the Caribbean Jazz Project starting the set from the Afro-Bop Alliance release with Cal Jader's Soul Sauce kicking off the set. We are underway with jazz here on Senate in Session. I'm the Senate in Session. Thank you for tuning in. Music from guitarist Al Di Meola and the World Symphonia from Pursuit of Radical Rhapsody. Michelangelo's Seventh Child, the name of the track to start this set.

Yeah, that's Carlos Enriquez and the Jazz Orchestra, the Jazz Big Band from Monk Conclaves. Thelonious Monk's I Mean You, wrapping up the set of two, and guitarist Al Di Meola and his group, The World Symphonia, from Pursuit of Radical Rhapsody, starting that set. Jazz music right here on 89.5. Thank you for tuning in. Here's the Airmen of Note, one of the Air Force big bands, a fantastic group here. From their Air Power release, Small Note Boogaloo, the name of the track, from the Airmen of Note on 89.5.

Love that rendition of the Benny Golson classic Whisper Not by the Billy Childs Trio from the Triumvirate release, pianist Billy Childs. And the Airmen of Note from Air Power with a track called Small Note Boogaloo starting that set. Send it in session right here on 89.5 WHRV HD Norfolk, 88.5 WHRG HD Gloucester Point, 90.1 WHRX HD Nassauwattucks, 91.9 WHRE HD Eastville, and 88.1 WHRL Emporia. Wherever you're listening from, hoping you're enjoying the set tonight. A lot of fun playing you this music. And love this guy, Brazilian pianist Antonio Dolfo. Great arranger, too. Pianist did some arranging of the music of Antonio Carlos Jobim, another great Brazilian artist. The record's called Jobim Forever, and this is the classic Wave. But check out this arrangement.

That's guitarist Barry Green from the Giants release, a nice piece called Backtrack, wrapping up the set of two, and Antonio Adolfo from the Jobim Forever release, Brazilian pianist Antonio Adolfo, paying tribute to another outstanding, legendary Brazilian artist, the great Antonio Carlos Jobim. That was Wave starting that set. Senate in Session here on 89.5. I'm Jay Sennett, host and producer for the show. If you have any questions or comments about the music, you can always send me an email to j.sennett, that's jae.sinnett at whrv.org. And keep in mind the program is heard Monday through Thursday nights from 9 until 1, and over the weekend, Saturday mornings from midnight until 4, and Sunday afternoons from 1 until 5. Saxophonist Jesse Davis up next from Reflections. This is Blue Autumn on 89.5.

Some great saxophone work on this record here. Session led by saxophonist Tim Lynn from the Bird Watching release, paying some respect to the great Charlie Bird Parker. Scrapple from the Apple wrapping up the set, the bebop classic there. And saxophonist Jesse Davis from Reflections with Blue Autumn starting that set. Send it in session, jazz, here on 89.5. Here's guitarist, composer, and arranger Anthony Wilson, the son of the legendary arranger Gerald Wilson. Anthony, outstanding guitarist. This record here is simply called Jazz, and Karaoke, the name of the track to start the set.

That's the Tad Dameron Sextet, taking you back to the late 40s. Lady Bird, the name of the track, from the Smithsonian Anthology Jazz Collection. I talked about this earlier, fantastic box set. Indeed, Tad Dameron Sextet. Tad Dameron, great composer, man, one of the great jazz composers. Guitarist Anthony Wilson, before that from the Jazz release with Karaoke, track he wrote and arranged. Send It In Session Jazz right here on 89.5. Legendary organist Jimmy Smith up next from Angel Eyes, Ballads and Slow Jams from 1995 on Verve Records. Days of Wine and Roses and some outstanding trumpet work here from Nicholas Payton.

That's trumpeter Jim Rotundi from the Destination Up release, and the track there called Designated Hitter, closing out the set of two. And organist Jimmy Smith from Angel Eyes from 1995 with Days of Wine and Roses, starting that set of two. Senate in session right here at 89.5 WHRV HD Norfolk, 88.5 WHRG HD Gloucester Point, 90.1 WHRX HD Nassauwattocks, 91.9 WHRE HD Eastville, and 88.1 WHRL Emporia. Love this record. Talked about this record a lot. Javier Nero and the Jazz Orchestra from the Alcibalon CD, starting with Softly's In a Morning Sunrise, featuring vocalist Veronica Swift.

That's guitarist Kevin Eubanks from his Zen Food release, Spider Monkey Cafe, the name of the track. Kevin, of course, led the Tonight Show band with Jay Leno for many years. Outstanding guitarist, writer, arranger, and haven't heard much from him lately, though, in terms of recording. That doesn't mean he doesn't have anything out. I just haven't seen anything from him recently. And Hendrik Merkens before that from the Samba Tanto release. Hendrik plays the harmonica and vibraphone. Interesting in combination of instruments there. And the Javier Nero Jazz Orchestra from the Alquibilan CD, Make It So and Softly as in a Morning Sunrise, featuring vocalist Veronica Swift. Send It In Session Jazz right here on 89.5. Drummer Ulysses Owens Jr. up next from Around the World with You. Bebop and Confirmation, medley of tracks here. Up tempo, man, the burning on this one.

Some fantastic trumpet work here from Wayne Bergeron. You Call This a Living, the name of the CD. And that was Laura wrapping up the set of five. And trumpeter, vocalist Till Broner from The Good Life with the title track. And a group called Citizen Rhythm, of the people, by the people, for the people. The CD with Wayne Shorter, Speak No Evil. Vocalist Charlie Wood from Your Love Is My Home with The Peacocks, and Ulysses Owens Jr. from Around the World With You with Bebop and Confirmation starting that set. Send it in session here at 89.5 WHRV HD Norfolk, 88.5 WHRG HD Gloucester Point, 90.1 WHRX HD Nesawetix, 91.9 WHRE HD Eastville, and 88.1 WHRL Emporia. Music from the Uptown Jazz Tenet. What's Next, the CD and the title track.

Closing the set with guitarist Tim Jago from the Time Shift release with the title track. Interesting writing and fantastic playing, Tim Jago. And vibraphone master Gary Burton from Gary Burton and Friends and the CD called Departure. A departure from their usual original material, and on this record featuring mostly standards. That was Poinciana. And the Clifford Brown Max Roach Quintet. Some classic bebop for you there from the track called Daoud from Alone Together, the box set on the legendary quintet, trumpeter Clifford Brown and drummer Max Roach. And starting the set, the Uptown Tenette, 10-piece ensemble from their What's Next release with the title track starting that set. In the home stretch now of the program, we have time for one more set. And we'll start this set with guitarist John Abercrombie and his quartet from a record released on ECM Records many years ago called M. The track here called Flashback, featuring pianist Richie Byrack on 89.5.

Beautifully done. Pianist Brian Dickinson with the string quartet from the October Songs release. Nice piece he wrote called Autumn Glow. And a couple of tracks from drummer Nate Smith from his live action release, Supermoon and Mother and Son, Chesapeake native Nate Smith. And bassist Gabriel Espinoza from the Brazilian Project released with Caramello, and starting the set, the John Abercrombie Quartet from the M release on ECM Records with Flashback, starting that set. Wrapping up this edition of Send It In Session, I'm Jay Sennett, host and producer for the show. As always, thank you for listening to 89.5 WHRV HD Norfolk, 88.5 WHRG HD Gloucester Point, 90.1 WHRX HD Nassauwetix, 91.9 WHRE HD Eastville, and 88.1 WHRL Emporia. Had a lot of fun playing the music for you. Hope you enjoyed the show. We'll let Chick Corea from Forever Yours, the Farewell Performances Collection, with Children's Song Number 2 take us up to the top of the hour. Please stay with us. More great programming coming your way here on 89.5.

0: believe in that will continue to deliver at the highest level. The future of Curry Brand is with Li Ning.
1: A lot of people may not have heard of that company. They've taken a lot of Nike's customers in China. Now they're looking at the rest of the world as well. And that is one of the problems, isn't it? They are losing numbers at a rapid rate in China, Michelle. Why is that?
2: Yeah, I mean, this is, or was, the fastest growing market for Nike, certainly back in 2021, generating $8 billion in annual revenue back then. Now that revenue is on the downward trajectory, and Elliot Hill basically made clear he's, you know, recognises the importance of the market. He was quoted speaking to investors when the company released earnings, saying, "We've got to get back to growth in China. We have to be more premium and culturally relevant." And that's part of the problem they had. They had too much inventory. Typical, you know, US company, to clear old inventory, you start discounting. But here's the thing, for a luxury conscious Chinese customer, you start doing that, I mean, the message it sends is, well, how, you know, luxury is this? And

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1: And this is 89.5 WHRV. Good morning. I'm Christy Walsh. Coming up in about 10 minutes on Marketplace Morning Report, millions of Americans have lost their SNAP benefits after the enactment of the One Big Beautiful Bill Act last year. A SNAP recipient shares why he is struggling to get access to benefits. That plus all the morning's business news up in 10 on the Marketplace Morning Report, right here on 89.5 WHRV, your public media station.
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1: 75 degrees. We have a few clouds overhead, but we have a heat advisory that's going to be in effect from 10 a.m. this morning to 8 p.m. this evening. Same story for tomorrow. It's going to be mostly sunny today with a high near 95. Heat index is going to make it feel like it's 105. Southwest wind around 7 miles per hour, becoming southeast in the afternoon. Clear tonight with a low around 74. Sunny and hot tomorrow with a high near 99. And get this, the heat index is going to make it feel like it's 111. Sometimes all it takes is one story to change how a child sees themselves. 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
1: And you're listening to Morning Edition on 89.5 WHRV. Coming up in about 10 minutes on the Marketplace Morning Report, millions of Americans have lost their SNAP benefits after the enactment of the One Big Beautiful Bill Act last year. A SNAP recipient shares why he's struggling to get access to benefits. That plus all the morning's business news up in 10 on the Marketplace Morning Report here on 89.5 WHRV. 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
1: 78 degrees in Norfolk, and it's a little overcast right now. It's going to be mostly sunny today with a high near 95. Heat index values as high as 105. There will be a southwest wind around 7 miles per hour, becoming southeast in the afternoon. Clear tonight with a low around 74. There is a heat advisory in effect from 10 a.m. this morning to 8 p.m. this evening, and the same thing for tomorrow, and it's going to be sunny and hot tomorrow with a high near 99. Heat index is going to make it feel as high as 111 degrees.
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14: Morning, I'm Michelle Martin. An unusually colored seal turned up at a California beach last week. It was purple. Observers at Año Nuevo State Park had questions. Was it sick? Did it eat too many purple sea urchins, splash around in grape juice? Seal experts on staff came up with an answer. The seal had been napping on a patch of red algae that dyed its skin. It should wash off and the seal goes back in the water. Until then, the beach has its very own prince. It's Morning Edition.
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14: 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I'm Michelle Martin.
16: And I'm A. Martinez. Prediction markets such as Kalshi and Polymarket are all the rage these days. Those are the apps where you can

0: While turning 18 might make you legally an adult, most of us probably didn't feel like one right away. And it turns out that defining adulthood is complicated. So complicated that psychologists have spent decades studying it. When do we actually become adults? We revisit our conversation about adulthood next hour on 1A.
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0: Back to our conversation in a moment, but first a word about Monday's installment of our health series, In Good Health. One in three women will experience a pelvic floor disorder at some point in their life, and one in four people with vulvas will develop vulvovaginal pain or pelvic pain. Yet despite how common pain down there is, many of them suffer through years of pain without a proper diagnosis. We spoke about the prevalence of chronic pain and vulvovaginal disorders this spring, and so many of you had stories and questions that we're bringing back the experts for part two. If you experience pain during intercourse or medical examinations, like an annual pap smear, how has that pain affected your life, and what are you doing to cope with it? Leave us a voicemail at 855-236-1A1A. If you've been diagnosed with a pelvic floor or vulvovaginal disorder, what did you go through to receive that diagnosis, and what is treatment involved for you? We're also taking your questions about pelvic and vulvar pain. That's 855-236-1212, or leave a message with our app, 1A Vox Pop, and we'll get to your stories and questions next week. Now let's head back to the stage at the Aspen Ideas Festival, where over the weekend I spoke with three mayors who are tackling the toughest problems of this moment. Mayor Mike Johnston of Denver, Colorado, Mayor David Holt of Oklahoma City, and Mayor Eric Johnson of Dallas, Texas.
6: Mayor Holt, as Mayor Johnson was speaking about AI, it occurred to me that there could be another concern, the loss of city jobs. If we're talking about efficiency and some of this work being done by AI, does that mean people would be displaced?
7: I mean, maybe.

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8: Today, we're revisiting our conversation about what it means to be an adult, especially when our definition of adulthood has evolved. 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We spoke to Jeffrey Jensen Arnett. He's a professor of psychology at Clark University. He's also the author of Emerging Adulthood, The Winding Road from the Late Teens Through the 20s. Also, Claire Mehta. She's an associate professor of psychology at Emmanuel College, where she leads the Lifespan Lab. She's also a staff scientist at Boston Children's Hospital. And Alexandra Solomon. She's a licensed clinical psychologist in private practice. She's also on faculty at Northwestern University and the author of Love Every Day. Here's that conversation.

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2: 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Virginia Wesleyan University supporters held a funeral-themed protest Monday just before the school's name officially became Batten University on Wednesday. 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
4: Hello, everyone. I'm Another View producer Lisa Godley in for Barbara Hambley. Both the United States and Iran have agreed to stand down following several weekend strikes in and around the Strait of Hormuz. Both countries are accusing each other of violating the ceasefire. However, both nations have agreed to pause strikes and, according to the U.S., resume talks. But how will all this back and forth impact gas prices over the summer months? Political analyst Dr. Eric Claville joins me in the studio to share his thoughts right after this national, regional, and local news from NPR and WHRO News.

0: Live from NPR News, I'm Lakshmi Singh. An oppressive heat wave is triggering heat and extreme heat advisories for more than half of the American population. The alerts stretch from eastern Kansas to New England and point south from Arkansas to Alabama. Steve Kassenbaum reports on the heat's impact on New York City.
1: The high heat is already causing a strain on the power grid in the Northeast. In New York, the utility company reduced voltage in some neighborhoods. Mayor Zoran Mamdani.
2: We are talking about a level of heat that the city has not seen in more than a decade.
1: The heat wave coincides with major events that are expected to draw out millions of people over the next few days, including two parades of tall ships and naval vessels.
2: We will also host the Macy's 4th of July fireworks on the evening of Saturday, July 4th. To cap off the weekend, the Brazil versus Norway FIFA World Cup match will take place on the afternoon of Sunday, July 5th.
1: Hundreds of cooling centers and drinking water stations have been opened to the public. For NPR News, I'm Steve Kastenbaum in New York.
0: The extreme heat's taking hold just as the FIFA World Cup enters the crucial knockout rounds. Stadiums are expected to employ more protection, such as increased access to cooling areas and water for spectators and staff. But enduring the brutal heat's a sacrifice many soccer fans are willing to make, especially if their team wins. Fans at a watch party in Washington, D.C., celebrating as they watch the U.S. beat Bosnia-Herzegovina 2-0 in the World Cup last night to advance to the round of 16. And NPR's Becky Sullivan was there and joined us from California.
3: The U.S. had to work and work and work to get that first goal to go up 1-0 just before halftime. And then their striker, Filarin Balogun, who is this like the newest big star of this team, made this disastrous mistake in the second half. He got his legs tangled up with a Bosnian defender. He stepped on the defender's ankle. It went to a video review and it was deemed a red card. Bosnia was, of course, only down one. Anything could have happened, and they pulled it off for the biggest win for the U.S. men's national team in a good long time.
0: NPR's Becky Sullivan. Turning now to Venezuela, the ongoing search for survivors while the death toll climbs. It's nearing 2,300. Here's John Otis.
4: Keep scooping, keep scooping.
5: In the coastal town of Caraballera, members of the Los Angeles County Fire Department are searching for three girls trapped in a collapsed building.
4: It's all because all the dust and the dirt just keeps going into the hole.
5: LA firefighter Michael Topher says they've heard signs of life.
6: What we're hearing are faint knocking, tapping. The last confirmation we had was about an hour ago.
5: A week after the twin quakes, the odds are against them. However, this week, another team from Jordan rescued a 2-year-old boy who is now recovering in a Venezuelan hospital.
0: That's John Otis. It's NPR.
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8: This is WHRO News with a look at local, state, and regional headlines. Vice President J.D. Vance, along with Veterans Secretary Doug Collins and 2nd District Congresswoman Jen Kiggins, visited Naval Air Station Oceana on Wednesday. Vance specifically mentioned Carrier Air Wing 8 for their extended 11-month deployment, which saw service members supporting Operation Epic Fury against Iran. Vance had previously visited Hampton Roads in 2024 with a campaign fundraising stop at the Cavalier Hotel. Norfolk Commonwealth's attorney Rahman Fadahi has announced a dramatic increase in staffing, adding 9 additional lawyers and a director of diversion for a total of 50 prosecutors. Fadahi said conversations about the office with members of Norfolk City Council had led to the expansion. According to a statement, the investment is designed to increase the quality of the administration of justice for victims and the accused. Virginia Wesleyan University supporters held a funeral-themed protest on Monday, just before the school's name officially became Batten University on Wednesday. Protesters said there had been no comparable opportunity to honor the Virginia Wesleyan name or its legacy and criticized President Scott Miller for a lack of transparency in the process to rebrand the college in honor of patrons Jane and Frank Batten. The city of Virginia Beach is considering selling Virginia Beach National to developer Dragas, who has proposed investing millions of dollars to renovate the site. City Council will vote on July 7th on whether to allow the sale to go through. Barry Graham, WHRO News.
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10: Hello, everyone. I'm Another View producer Lisa Godley in for Barbara Hambly, who is thoroughly enjoying her time off as she celebrates her birthday. Barbara, we wish you huge birthday hugs and wishes. You are one of the hardest working people I know, and you deserve to be both spoiled and celebrated. So we hope you're having a wonderful time. Someone else who works extremely hard, deciphering all of the legal jargon, changing policies and economic trends is Dr. Eric LaVille. Eric, thank you so much for joining me in the studio today and helping bring a little clarity to all that's going on.
11: Absolutely. Thank you. And also, happy 4th of July. Happy birthday, America. And hopefully everyone's enjoying their time with family and friends, or will be as soon as you're off.
10: Okay. Well, we're going to begin today's discussion talking about the Strait of Hormuz. Talks regarding that are underway. The U.S. and Iran speaking about, they're speaking through regional mediators, and the sticking point, reopening the strait. Vice President J.D. Vance says talks are going well. Gas prices are starting to come down. Eric, my first question to you is this a hold your breath situation because things could change at any minute, or are things finally turning around?
11: Well, Lisa, with this entire operation called Epic Fury, which many have seen has been an epic failure for many reasons. We'll talk about in a moment, but nothing remains the same. So definitely do not hold your breath because you end up doing more damage and harm to yourself. This entire operation has just been a huge mistake. It was an ill-advised attack upon Iran without consulting, of course, Congress. That's been talked about within the political circles, within the media, even Congress themselves. Congress has, matter of fact, one of our congressional delegation members in the Senate put up once again a War Powers Act to limit the president's further action before, and then, of course, it was voted down. Now, of course, there has been a vote to uphold it recently, but in the very, very beginning, you know, that was rejected, and that was rejected by Republican-controlled Congress. And I want to preface the rest of my comments, and even the ones previously. Keep in mind that our U.S. government is a trifecta. It's Republican-controlled White House, Republican-controlled Congress, and Republican-controlled U.S. Supreme Court. So any and all actions that are taking place that are allowed are being allowed by a Republican-controlled trifecta of our federal government. Just want to make sure that when you look at blame and you want to place blame and look at leadership, you want to make sure you look at it in the right place. Because, again, if you don't have the votes, if you don't have a majority, then you can't have a meaningful dissent and you can't lead. And that's where we find ourselves in this two-party system as we take a look at the trifecta. Now, just because you're of the same party doesn't mean that you have to go along with everything that one side says. There is checks and balances. But what we're finding is that this is a consolidated form of government now where there's a voice, especially in the legislative branch, that has abrogated their voice to any actions from the White House. And of course, the U.S. Supreme Court, they're upholding a lot of those actions as well. You know, again, these are the spoils of winning out elections, but I just want to make sure that from a very quick one-on-one civics lesson, we understand that. But what's happening now in Iran, what's happening now in the Strait, keep in mind that there's no other country that is supporting the United States. As a matter of fact, our president lectured and basically badmouth the European leaders, our NATO allies, which was, in my opinion, many others, one of the greatest alliances that we've ever had post the world wars, right? Of nations basically joining together in order to protect, you know, democracy and keep from, at the time, dictatorships from crossing over Europe, past Atlantic and the like. That has been also challenged as well under this administration. So we are, as the United States, and we are expending our resources. We're expending our ships, our ammunition. We're expending our people. We're expending our goodwill as well for this operation that many see does not benefit the United States at all. Since the Obama administration and then, of course, Biden, and then even before, you know, we've had measures in place to contain Iran, and the agreement reached under the Obama administration had been working. Many agree. And the even the deal now that we see, many Republicans are criticizing it and others because actually it's worse than what we had in place. And it's also revealed a lot of our weaknesses that we have. Case in point. We are shooting $2 million Patriot missiles in order to knock down $25,000 drones, right? Because when the drones come to our ships, you just can't let them come. You have to knock them down because these are multi-billion dollar, you know, assets that we have floating out there. So when you do that, how long can you do that until your stockpile of those weapons are starting to become depleted? Now, in addition to that, we see where our biggest threat to the U.S. leadership and hedge money that we have in the world is China. You know, of course, they're competing with us economically. They're competing with us militarily. They're competing with us with our goodwill across the world and providing resources to nations that need access to cash and capital. And right now, if we got into a conflict, a serious conflict, with China, some worry that we would not be able to really compete against them and in this situation in Iran as well. Now, coming back to the Strait, I have to also say, of course, because we're in Hampton Roads, our resources are our service members and the stress on our families. There are individuals whose deployments are extended because of this, and it's impacting them. It's also impacting their families. I know some, and we probably all do know some family member or maybe a friend or connect a friend of a friend whose family is impacted by this. So these are real consequences of what we're seeing of a war that we did not have to go into.
12: Now, I remember early on, we were told this was not going to last long. I think we were given a time frame of a week or two, even.
11: Right, maybe 30 days or something. But again, I mean, with this administration, you can't trust anything that comes out. Even the world leaders understand that. We have European world leaders that says our president lied. You can't trust anything he says. Even Iranian leaders are saying you can't trust what the president says. So you have J.D. Vance, vice president, there on orders and authority of the White House for on behalf of the country trying to negotiate. But then you have a president who's giving threats, you know, to do things. And which is, again, it just creates chaos in the midst of chaos. And then from there, you also have the Strait itself. So from a U.S. resource standpoint, a U.S. goodwill standpoint, we are now expending all of that and probably will suffer because of that, because the world, in my opinion, as I mentioned before, they are moving past the U.S. and finding reliable alliances because of this administration and what's being allowed by this administration, by our representatives in Congress, and being held up by the U.S. Supreme Court. Now, when we look at the Strait economically, the Strait of Hormuz is very important. And for people that didn't know what the Strait was or where it was in the world, we know it now. You know, 25%, up to 25% of all crude oil comes out of there. That little small 20-mile distance, 25-mile distance, where you had to go up a curve and come around. So you have Iran, you have Qatar, you have the Arabian Peninsula, you have those countries that are have shipping lanes through that strait that come through there to distribute crude oil across the world. Well, that crude oil is just sitting there. Now, there has been some easing of the restrictions as some tankers are now flowing out. And there have been some tankers coming in and out, but not at the rate that it needs to in order to supply the world with the crude oil that it needs.
12: But we're seeing gas prices going down.
11: Well, so this is a phenomenon of stock market and also reality, right? So when the Middle East conflict was at its height, of course, prices skyrocketed. Brent crude oil went up per barrel, the futures of it. And that's the difference between price today and futures. So you have you have the futures in which individuals buy the product of crude oil, which is gasoline and other products, but they buy gasoline in bulk at that price at that time. Well, they're going to have to sell that that gas at that price so that they don't utilize or lose profit. So our gas station, you know, they buy at that particular price in bulk, and at that price, they have to sell it to us. Now that we've had some easing, less strikes, there's been more talks, then the stock market itself has, crude oil has come down because investors are now more, they're anticipating the strait opening up. But you will see spikes, and we have seen those go up and down depending on what's happening in on the ground and in the political news. Now, with that being the case, in addition to prices going down, now keep in mind, prices are not down where they need to be. We're talking a few cents, all right? But a few cents is good when you're paying, you're used to paying, you know, $50 for your tank, and now you're paying $90, you know, like I was, you know? So that's a difference.
12: You must be using diesel.
11: 93.
12: Wow.
11: You know, but so when you take a look at that, the number one, like I said, what's happening in the political fray, the fears and anxieties which caused crude oil to go up, now it's coming down because there are talks, and then but now the filling stations are selling what they have to sell at bulk price that they bought at that time, but now since the price of crude oil is down, as I think its height was like $112 a barrel, is down under $100 now, so now the bulk price goes down. In addition to that, we've also have utilized a ton of our oil reserves in the country in order to keep prices stabilized, right? So now we have to, before prices get permanently below $4, right? We have to replenish those reserves before those prices can come down where we are used to. Prices coming down under $3 a gallon, hopefully for unleaded. Will we see those prices again? I'm not optimistic we'll ever see those again because now we know what's happening. And then, of course, you create a permanent back and forth in that part of the world where we had stability at that part. A lot of people part of that deal or negotiated, presuming the deal is signed. The amount of money that Iran would be able to access to rebuild, you know, where we have bombed them, where we destroyed. There is a lot of individuals that are not, that puts Iran at a better position, way better position than under the agreement under Obama. And that worries a lot of individuals.
12: All right. Thank you, Eric. If you'd like to join the conversation, give us a call, 757-440-2665 or 1-800-940-2240. Now, Eric, one thing folks are talking about, President Trump's financial disclosures are all over the news. He made more money last year than he has his entire life, with this various business ventures generating more than $2 billion in income in 2025, more than triple his income last year. $1 billion came from crypto businesses, which reports say are directly tied to foreign governments. And then there are real estate deals in the Middle East, places like Saudi Arabia, but also countries like Vietnam. And then there's his meme coin, which was launched 3 days before his second inauguration, generating about $635 million in royalties. He also received more than $80 million in settlements from media outlets that he sued. And the president says, I never speak to any of the people who run the money. They invest it.
11: Right.
12: That was his comment when he was questioned on his income. And analysts say the president was referring to hundreds of millions of dollars that he has generated from stock trades when he said that. And then there's the new foreign gift from Qatar. His new Air Force One, worth $400 million, that he says will transfer to the Donald Trump Library Foundation in 2028. Eric, are any of these investments and gifts conflicts of interest, or am I missing something?
11: Well, you know, first of all, I think that's very telling. And of course, that raised a lot of eyebrows, not just in the public, but also in Congress as well. about the amount of money that the president has made while he's in office. You know, now keep in mind, his personal dealings are in what's called a trust, right? However, when you peel back what's happening, he has his family employed in the family business while he's in office, right? So his sons are around, his son-in-law, his daughter, everybody's there. And they're doing business. One company that the sons have invested in received a contract from the federal government and multi-million dollars. And we'll talk about a few of those just a moment. But there's obviously conflicts of interest all over the place. But again, you're only able to do what you are allowed to do. So there's no check on that, what they're allowed, they're allowing the president to do. Now, the Constitution is very clear as well. It's the foreign emoluments, emoluments clause, right? So it's a domestic and a foreign clause. And basically what that term means is that it keeps you from being able to profit, you know, while you're in office or from holding a certain position, you know, and from the foreign side. So Article 1, Section 9, it forbids federal officials, including the president, from accepting any gifts or payments or titles from foreign kings, princes, or states without Congress's permission. And this basically helps, of course, stops, you know, any bribery or buying favors from foreign members, right? Now, is that plane a gift from the king in that particular? Absolutely. But again, you're only able to do what you're allowed to do. So once again, as I preface this entire show with the 101 civics lesson, is that there's a trifecta in this government that now that is withholding any checks, which is causing an imbalance in our government. So if you're upset about it, it's because Congress, your congressional member that you voted for, that now is in the majority, is allowing this to happen. So got to get on the phone, talk with them, or you got to vote them out if you want to find any type of balance back into our government. Now, the other thing is this comes at a very, very bad moment because everyday citizens are struggling, right?
12: Oh, yeah.
11: You know, and even career workers that were making six figures out of Washington are struggling, right? These are individuals who are highly educated, doctorate degrees, years of service, years of research, and so forth, who were cut when this particular administration came in. I mean, we talked about, like DOGE was so long ago, but people are still being impacted by DOGE because they lost houses. They lost jobs, they lost houses. They had to move. They had to go into other professions where they weren't making as much, and their impact, of course, is not being felt like it could have been where they were. Case in point, National Science Foundation, cutting hundreds of scientists, you know, across the federal government. But even with that, you have everyday citizens who are having a hard time purchasing gasoline, even groceries. We're finding now where studies are showing that there are some citizens in this country that are purchasing weekly groceries on these digital layaway plans like Clara, right? Where you buy now, pay later, or pay in installments.
12: Okay.
11: That's just to eat, right? And then on top of that, you have benefits being cut with SNAP. A study just came out where you have states where you're finding individual, like hundreds of people, thousands of people who are now finding their benefits being cut because of the extra steps that were put in place by this Congress and this administration, and the supplemental nutrition program being cut in order to pay for the additional tax cuts, along with the $1 trillion that was taken away to pay for additional tax cuts through the expansion of medical healthcare. So all of this to benefit those who really could stand not to have it. You know, you ever heard the adage, the rich getting richer? Right. And the poor getting poor, where you're finding that happening more and more. And then we start to get into the future of our workforce with students and the like. But again, this comes at a very bad time. As a matter of fact, Lisa, you and I were talking before the show, and there was a U.S. congressman out of Texas who made a statement asking, it was a question being asked to him regarding his, what he's going to do on the 4th of July, you know, saying, and he was saying that he was going to eat lobsters and eat, you know, T-bones, because they were asking about the price of things. This Texan, Texas Congressman Troy Nails, where he stated he was going to eat big lobster tails and nice ribeyes during the 4th of July. And when he was asked about Americans that can't afford this, because it was suggested about 60% of Americans are now living paycheck to paycheck, right? And he said, well, they probably simply not working as hard as he does. Right. Mm. And of course, the president saying his stake on affordability, where with the housing bill, he was like, you know, this is a yawn to me, you know, unless we get the Save America Act, which, again, is a repressing and oppressing voting rights act for the United States. So, again, we see where this particular administration and this party are creating policies and making statements in the public purview that are out of touch with everyday people who are really, really, really struggling.
12: Yeah, the U.S. economy is experiencing elevated inflation. There's rising unemployment. And the price of hamburger on this 4th of July weekend is 14% higher than it was last year. Oof. I want to ask you, how do you think all of this is going to impact the midterms, or will it?
11: Well, there are two schools of thoughts on this, right? And again, you never know until the vote goes in. So I'll talk about the two school of thoughts as relates to the impact of affordability. And the and then we'll talk about what is being, what is happening within the administration and this Congress and trying to cut the access of vote to a lot of Americans. All right. So when you are struggling, right? Again, it's kitchen table topics, hands down. If you're looking and saying, can I afford the gasoline, you know, today? And you have someone that's representing you that's not addressing that, it's more than likely you're not going to vote for that individual again. You're going to vote for someone else to say, hey, we need someone who's going to fight for our topics, fight for us here on Main Street, right? But not just Main Street, but rural America, and increasingly, Lisa, suburban America, right? I mean, you have families who are making six figures that are increasing credit card use for everyday items as well. Again, because you look at individuals being leveraged for cost of their education, education of children, prices going up. And still, that wiggle room now has shrunk to a point where you basically have none. So every dollar and counts. And you have individuals who are professionals who are now also working paycheck to paycheck even more so. So that impacts the additional costs. And these are your more informed voters as well. So now they're weighing their cost, their livelihood. And if you're not answering those calls for affordability, you know, your likelihood of being replaced increases exponentially. Early on, when this administration started its draconian cuts and policies, there were a lot of our Republican congresspersons that were not holding town halls because they didn't want that smoke that were coming from the citizens. Well, those citizens haven't forgotten. And those individuals are ready for change. Now, whether there are changes, primaries in the midterm elections to challenge to bring conservative-minded representatives in those districts for individuals to vote for, you know, that would be a strategy as well for the GOP to hold their numbers. However, we're finding where the president is having a lot more success with his candidates that he are supporting in various primaries across the country. So we see that with Ken Paxton out of Texas, the highly, you know, politically troubled former attorney general of Texas, but the president came and supported him and he won, right? So in those districts, in those areas where the president is very popular, no matter what the policies are, they're finding that they're digging in, those voters are saying, we're going to stick with this president so he can finish what he wanted to do or what we thought he is going to do for us. Now, the other side of that is you have individuals in those districts that are losing everything, like our farmers. Mm-hmm. A lot of our farmers are in what we call red states, and a lot of them voted for the president. Of course, that's well documented. But these individuals are losing not only their farms and not getting access to capital, but they're taking their lives as well.
12: Wow. All right. I hate to break at this moment, but if you're just joining us, you're listening to Another View and the Clavelle Report with Dr. Eric Clavelle, our political analyst. If you'd like to join the discussion, please give us a call at 757-440-2665 or 1-800-940-2240. Wow, that's pretty deep. I wanna take a couple of phone calls if we can right now. I wanna start with Leonard from Norfolk. Leonard, thank you for calling Another View. Please go right ahead.
13: Good afternoon. How you doing, darling?
12: Just fine.
13: Yeah. I got a question for my dear friend, Dr. Clavelle. The first one is related to that senatorial race in Texas, and there's a potential that for the first time in decades, a Democrat could win that seat. But because some problems that Congresswoman Jasmine Crockett had in running for that race and losing to the guy who is running, a lot of black people are potentially going to withhold their vote or write in a vote. I want to ask you about that. And also, what do you think is going to be the impact of the African-American vote in the upcoming midterm elections across the board?
12: Eric?
11: Yeah. Leonard, thank you so much for the call, my good friend. You've been serving the community for decades and enjoying your journalism where you wrote for years with New Journal and Guys. So I appreciate your work that you've done. As relates to the African-American vote in the midterms and just any vote, especially now, you know, for anyone to, quote unquote, win the African-American vote or any vote, they're going to have to speak to those issues, speak to where they are. Now, that means all politics is local, so you have to speak to the local people that are experiencing these issues. Talking points that are given from each party down is not going to get it. You know, you have to speak directly to where the people are. So, again, you just can't address the big, you know, talking points because those aren't working anymore. Those are not working anymore. We saw where the Democratic Party lost some ground with African-American males in the last election. Well, how did they lose that ground and what did the Republican Party do to pick it up? You have to look at that. But still, and I want to make sure people understand, when you get a group of a block of individuals that are voting 82%+ for you, I mean, you're still in a very good position. And that's the percentage of African-American males voted in the last presidential election for the Democratic Party. I think the black females around 96% around that area. But again, when you're getting that type of voting power, the question is not to take it for granted, because you have a lot of younger voters that are saying my vote is being taken for granted, especially when individuals get in office and they're not speaking or passing those policies that you advocated for. The other side of that is when you talk about Texas, you know, Texas is a very, very interesting place. I've lived in proximity to Texas for a lot of my years. And let me tell you, it's if they get a Democratic senator, I would be highly surprised. Now, I do understand why Georgia did. And it's because of the influence of African-Americans in Atlanta, a greater metro Atlanta area, and so forth. But if you take a look at Texas, you know, if it does go Democratic, things had to get really bad in the country for things to go Democratic for Texas. So even though this candidate, Ken Paxton, is flawed, a lot of people see him as flawed because of his some issues he's had politically and on a personal side. he's still an extremely viable candidate for the state of Texas. So with the issues with Jasmine Crockett and what happened in that primary, they're going to have to, as a party, they're going to have to figure it out. And again, you know, stranger things happen, you know, you create relationships and so forth and get it over the finish line. Because at the end of the day, sometimes it's better to have someone in office under the same letter than not, because you're able to work more effectively theoretically with them than not. So you got to win the African-American vote. Do not take it for granted. And if the party does that, like they did in the last presidential election or in 2016, we can look at this thing going a whole different direction.
12: Okay. All right. Thank you, Eric. And thank you for calling. Leonard, I want to take a couple more calls before we shift over and talk about these student loans. Anita from Chesapeake, go right ahead.
14: Yes, thanks for taking my call. I have a question, and nobody on the national level has answered this as yet. Maybe you guys could help.
12: Go right ahead.
14: Concerning that big, beautiful jet plane that was given to the president, was that given to the United States or to the president himself? And what happens now that it's geared up to be the new Air Force One? When he leaves office, are we going to take all of that technology off? So he can put it in his library. Any ideas on how this is going to run? I would appreciate you looking into it.
12: I can tell you that, thank you, Barry, that Republican senators on the Senate Appropriations Committee voted in August of 2025 that President Trump could keep the jet. And he has said it will become a part of his library. Now, as far as the technology that's on it, I can't answer that question. Yeah. Eric, you have any insight?
11: Anything is possible under this administration and under this Republican Congress that has allowed him to do what he wants to do. So, again, this is unprecedented what we're seeing across the board. And I challenge people to really ask themselves. Well, I'll give that challenge at the end.
12: All right. Thank you so much for calling, Anita. Greg from Norfolk has a question for us. Greg, go right ahead.
15: Yes, hello. Thank you for the great show again. My question is, you suggested earlier, okay, let people know how you feel, let your congressmen and senators know how you feel. Well, I'm in Virginia, where the senators and congressmen I call are on the same page as me already. But because of the two-party system, there's, let's call it thing what it is, the cowardly Republicans won't stand up to Trump on issues they know the Americans don't agree with. What do you do about that? I still call, but they say, yeah, we agree with you. Mm-hmm. So how do we circumvent that? People don't talk politics anymore. I try and bring it up with an aunt in Minnesota who's a mega supporter. And be respectful and everything, but they avoid the subject with me. Yeah. So issues aren't issues anymore. What do we do about that?
12: Eric, suggestions?
11: No, absolutely. You know, thank you so much for your call, and thank you so much for participating in our civic and political process. You know, you say you're making those calls, you're having those conversations, and as citizens, we have the right to do that under the First Amendment, and you're exercising that. So if more people did that, we'll see a lot more change. Now, here's where you take the next step. You have to vote for a candidate that will answer your question and take your call. So if that particular group of individuals that are representing your district or representing your Commonwealth are not representing you the way that you feel, then you, along with a coalition of friends, family members, friends, and like-minded voters have to change that representative. It can be done. And, you know, we see it happen all the time, especially when the Obama wave, they call it the Obama blue wave, that came in first. And you saw a lot of change. For example, in Charlottesville elected a Democratic congressman at the time who's now running for re-election of that same seat. We saw it in Virginia Beach, where Virginia Beach elected a Democratic congresswoman. And we're seeing that same former congresswoman running for re-election again. So it can be done. And it takes, you know, citizens like yourself and others who are like, you know what, we're going to get involved. We're going to get off the sidelines and we're going to get engaged. And your vote is the most powerful weapon that you have to do that, and your voice. So thank you for using your voice and not abrogating it like one party in Congress right now.
12: Thank you so much for calling in, Greg. We appreciate that. Shifting gears just a little bit. The new student loan rules took effect yesterday. Mm-hmm. These new rules will limit how much you can borrow and your repayment options. Now, an analyst for the National Association of Student Financial Aid Administrators, Cheryl Austin, says, these are the most changes we have seen at this scale in a very long time. More than 7 million people enrolled in the Saving on a Valuable Education, or SAVE plan.
11: Yeah.
12: Which was established during the Biden administration, will be impacted. That two-year legal battle didn't go the way many had hoped it would. It's fading out. Borrowers have 90 days to select a plan. If you don't choose one, your servicer's going to choose one for you.
11: They're going to choose one for you.
12: Eric, how do you feel about the impact of all this? What do you think the impact's going to be?
11: Well, the impact is going to be felt for generations to come, first of all. Where we see this administration overstepping and allowing others to take advantage of wealth and ignoring rules of checks and balance and fairness, we see the pendulum swinging in the other direction and punishing others that cannot dictate their own terms. We're talking about individuals that need health care. We're talking about individuals on disability who are taking care of disabled family members under that plan. We're talking about individuals who need supplemental nutrition. We're talking about individuals that are pursuing higher education as an avenue for upper mobility in this country. I want to say, if you think about one of our greatest exports of this country, one of our greatest exports of this country is education. People come from all over the world, from villages where they hear, if you come to America and get it and be enrolled in university, you have an opportunity to go from nothing to someone, just like that. I mean, think about that. That's a phenomenon that our world has really never really experienced on that scale. But not only that, but the country also recognize that, to where they

0: I mean, think about that. That's a phenomenon that our world has really never really experienced on that scale. But not only that, but the country also recognized that to where they provided, you know, GI Bill for GIs coming back. They provided student loan assistance, even Pell Grant for students who come from lesser means to go to university of their choice that they can pay for. I mean, again, these are all things that our country has invested in order to bring people into out of poverty and not just into a working class, but a middle and upper mobility class, right? I've got friends, you know, we grew up riding bikes, playing in the dirt, that said I'm going to be a doctor, and they're physicians to this day, right? That can only happen. Why not say only, but that happens here, right? So now when you create rules that punish those individuals for the repayment of their loan, you know, that just flies in the face of the opportunity of part of what we called the American dream, was sold to us, was sold to the rest of the world. You know, now these changes. Now, again, I'm advocating for, and many people are advocating for terms and conditions that you could utilize and that won't hinder your day-to-day living, but also honor the terms in which you said you were paying these loans back. And then from there, you know, creating a plan, an opportunity for them to be forgiven after a certain period of time. We do it all the time, right? During the pandemic. Now, for those that has say, well, you made that deal, you pay it back, and so forth and so on, right? Well,
1: I hear that often,
0: right,
1: actually.
0: Right, exactly. Okay, so let's look at what we do all the time, right? Let's go to the pandemic. Private businesses received grants from the federal government through the taxpayer to pay salaries, to keep operation costs, and the like. Some in the tens of thousands and some in the millions of dollars too. And guess what happened? Those loans became grants that became forgiven. So you ain't paying none of that back. But now you rally at advocates for higher education student loans for students that want avenues to help them start paying and get to a point where they could be forgiven by giving public service or paying consistently over 10 years, where yours were forgiven after 12 months of not doing anything. So again, you have to look at when you sit back and look at the impact and the argument, you have to get your facts straight, but also you have to look at the long-term impact it's going to have on students. Now, what's also going to happen, Lisa, we're going to see tons of individuals that are going to be garnished their wages, because when you have four plans that you could buy into for affordability, income driven and the like, and then they're down to two, that gives you less ability in order to pay. And then bankruptcy rules are against you as well. Only for, guess what? Student loans. You could reorganize your finances under bankruptcy law, through business or personal, for just about any debt, except student loans are ironclad. You know, there's a minor exceptions for that. I mean, minor exceptions, right? So when you look at who the nation favors in helping individuals get to a level of upper mobility and decision-making positions, individuals that need student loans are those that from every demographic, but especially people of color that can't afford to pay out of their pocket, you know, the increased cost of higher education. Now, money's being put into workforce development, which is great because we have a lot of high-level skilled jobs that we need, especially here in the Hampton Roads area, and that is phenomenal. And a lot of our parents, and even now, individuals building great lives and putting in and had great starts in lives, owning homes, putting kids through schools, the best schools in the area, for their family members on those highly trained skilled jobs, and those are phenomenal. But what it does is, if you're not given the option or the ability to move forward or move up from the high, if you desire, mm-hmm. into more decision-making positions because of now student loans and certain degrees that are now considered you can't get a loan for them because they don't

0: qualify under this administration, you limit the people, certain types of people, and you limit the amount of individuals that could move up into decision-making positions. So it's this is not a good thing, you know, when you take a look at it. For the, you know, so, and for those that have had their loans forgiven over X amount of time, making those consistent payments, you know the struggle, you know, that you went through to do that, but the opportunity you were also given for those loans in order to get your education is also invaluable. So it's also an investment.
1: Right. There are two options, I understand, an income-based repayment plan and a repayment assistance plan. If you're a borrower, please talk to your loan servicer to better navigate the transition and determine the repayment plan that works best for you.
0: And then also real quick, you know, when you look at that, that's creating that forever debtor, right? Because the same administration that threw out, I think it was like a 40 or 50 year mortgage or something like that. I mean, come on. You know, how can you save and for upward mobility and for legacy if you now are putting a product out to your citizens for half a century? Who pays for half a century?
1: Yeah, right? That's a long time.
0: And that's what these equivalent to that are these two loan repayment. I mean, it's absolutely insane. But again, look, the truth is in the policy. You see what this country, what this administration values and who they value in this country for their policy.
1: All right, we've got about 7 minutes left, and I want to touch on this weekend. America celebrates its 250th birthday. And a new PBS NewsHour NPR Maris poll says most Americans feel that the country has drifted from its founding ideals. Some feeling that things have become so divisive in this country that violence may be necessary to set things straight. Two-thirds of those polled, about 65%, say they're proud to be an American, while 35% say they are not. 58% of young people under the age of 30 say violence may be necessary to turn things around. Now, listed as some of the issues that divide the country and pose the biggest threat to democracy: immigration, systemic racism, gun policies, public safety. Eric, what you got? What you thinking?
0: You know, one thing I will say, when I mention America, when I mention our Commonwealth, I always say it's ours, our America, our Commonwealth. And you're, if you're born and bred here, you know, you're naturalized here, you have a stake in this great experiment, this of the United States of America, which is democracy. You know, it's amazing that we are celebrating something that started from officially a quarter of a millennial ago, right? Sesquicentennial.
1: Sesquicentennial.
0: You know what I mean? So 250 years. That is amazing, within us, especially in modern time. Now, of course, through our history, we've had empires and countries that have that lasted, you know, 1,000 years of XYZ. But again, things were slower. But when you look at the pace of change from an industrial, from an agricultural, agribusiness driven society to now industrial to now we're looking at digital. You know, it's just amazing what we're seeing. It's amazing that our country has been at the forefront of it. But empires rise and fall. They usually fall within the walls first before they fall from outside the walls. We've got an opportunity to sit back and reflect. Yeah, and that's the challenge, right, that I want to issue to our listeners. This weekend, celebrate with your family, friends, as you normally would do. But take an extra moment to sit back and reflect upon our America, your America, and ask yourself, is this really the America that I want to continue living in and want to pass on to my children and my grandchildren and your great-grandchildren, which if the Lord bless, you're able to see, right? Because if it's not, then you have an opportunity to work to change it. We have mechanisms. You know, the country's not broken. The Constitution's not broken. The mechanism's not broken. They're just not who we have in office, they're not using them, right? They put a pause on it. They paused the machine. But you can remove, if you want, you can vote to have those hands that are on the lever removed, or you can engage them and convince them to change their ways, right? So there's many ways within our system we can work to have the country that we want. Now, if this is the country you want, then continue to support it the way it is. But if it's not, then work to change it, because only you can do that. Your voice and your vote, those are the two most powerful weapons that we have, or instruments or tools that we have in this country in order to fight against it. Now, when you take a look at America itself, one great aspect of all the freedoms we have is through birthright citizenship. That was challenged through this administration.
1: Yes, it was.
0: And this was challenged. This executive order by President Trump was challenged in the court, and it was one of the last decisions in this last Supreme Court term. And it came out, and of course, Justice Thomas was walking around Capitol Hill before this decision came out. But in effect, his executive order said, if you are a child born in this country and your parents are illegal or have temporary status and deemed to be illegal afterwards, you're not a citizen. Therefore, you have no rights, right? Luckily, in a very slim margin, by the way, in essence, it was 5-4. Justice Kavanaugh, he agreed, but also dissented in part. So really it was 6-3. But in essence, it was 5-4. To say that the Constitution, the 14th Amendment, the opposition was saying the 14th Amendment was only for freed slaves to make them citizens. That's what Clarence Thomas said. Now, he got a rebuke from one of the other justices that said, now, all of a sudden, you say the Constitution is colorblind, but now you will put color to it. You can't pick and choose, but that's what this Supreme Court is doing. So you got Justice Thomas, Justice Alito, and Justice Gorsuch that agree with the president that said, if you are of temporary status or you are here illegally and you have a child that's born, you're not a citizen. That goes against not only the 1866 Civil Rights Act after the Civil War, the 14th Amendment. That goes against precedents. Of course, we have this case, the Kim case, that was referenced as well. But all of those cases and that precedent was against the rebuke of the Dred Scott case, in which Chief Justice Taney said, there are no rights that any black man has that any white man is bound to respect. That's in a Supreme Court decision to this day. The Dred Scott case is the legal Supreme Court. It's the legal shot. The legal shot that's helped to start the Civil War. And the Civil War was started over this same issue, and we're still fighting it to this day. And we have individuals who are on the court that are advocating for that same principle in Dred Scott today, right? So, again, what we're dealing with, these are real issues we're dealing with. And as one of the callers said, he said, they don't want to talk about it. You can put your face in the sand if you want, your head in the sand if you want to. But I challenge all of us to sit back. And by the way, because of a 6-3 decision, Justice Roberts wrote a phenomenal majority opinion. And of course, Justice Coney Barrett joined in. Of course, Kagan Sotomayor. And Justice Brown, Ketanji Brown Jackson also. But when you take a look at this, I want you to sit back and ask yourself, is this the America that you want?
1: Thank you so much. And we will end on that note. Thank you, Dr. Eric Claville with the Claville Report. Next week on Another View, Barbara will be back. And guess what? In August, Another View will take the show on the road for two live broadcasts. First will be August 6th. We'll be visiting the recently renovated Rosenwall School on Virginia's Eastern Shore. We're going to Cape Charles, y'all. And then on the 27th, we'll travel to Fort Monroe for a sneak peek at the specially commissioned statue that will soon call the new African Landing Memorial home. So we want you to come on out and be a part of our live broadcast. You can reserve your seats at whro.org/events. Thank you so much for being a part of today's broadcast and giving us a little bit of your lunch hour. 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Dr. Barry Graham filled in for me as today's show producer. Thank you so much, Barry. Jordan Christie is our audio engineer and our news director, Michelle Hankerson, answered our phones. I'm Another View producer, Lisa Godley, and please be safe this holiday weekend. 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
3: From WHYY and PRX, this is Sports in America. The World Cup has arrived in Philadelphia, and for one extraordinary summer, Pennsylvania finds itself at the center of the sports world. Along with the tournament, the state is hosting the MLB All-Star Game and playing a major role in America's 250th birthday celebration. We begin outside Lincoln Financial Field with Pennsylvania Governor Josh Shapiro. We talk about growing up a Philly sports fan, the promises and pressures of hosting one of the biggest sporting events on earth, and whether sports still have the power to bring people together. Then journalist Colby Ikowitz joins us for some insight on the governor. Having covered Shapiro for years, she helps us understand how sports have shaped his public identity, what this remarkable summer means for Pennsylvania, and why moments like the World Cup become tests of leadership as much as celebrations of sports. That's all coming up on Sports in America.
4: Live from NPR News, I'm Lakshmi Singh. The big jobs report for June is out. NPR's Scott Horsley with details.
5: We always want to caution against reading too much into a single month's report, but the numbers released by the Labor Department this morning are not pretty. U.S. employers added just 57,000 jobs last month. That's less than half the number they added in each of the two previous months. Even though it turned out hiring in April and May was also significantly weaker than initially reported.
4: That's NPR's Scott Horsley reporting. The unemployment rate, meanwhile, ticked down to 4.2%. The employment report indicates the job market may be slowing, but has still been fairly solid in recent months, and comes as the Federal Reserve, under recent chair Kevin Warsh, is set to hold a policy meeting later this month. The Justice Department is going after state gun laws that it calls unconstitutional. NPR's Jacqueline Diaz reports on two lawsuits that challenge gun bans in California and in Virginia.
6: In California, a newly enacted law bans dealers from selling certain Glock and Glock-style pistols. In Virginia, state lawmakers recently banned the purchase and sale of semi-automatic rifles. In these two lawsuits, the Justice Department cites recent decisions from the Supreme Court that struck down restrictions on gun owners, including one decision from just a few days ago. The suits also say both states' laws violate the Second Amendment. The DOJ is asking two federal judges to put a stop to these bans. Jacqueline Diaz, NPR News.
4: It has been more than a week, and the death toll from Venezuela's twin earthquakes is nearing 2,300. However, rescuers are still finding survivors. This morning in the town of La Guaira, a crew pulled a 43-year-old security guard alive from the rubble. Hernan Alberto Gil Flores had been trapped in a collapsed basement of the Galerías Playa Grande shopping center. A massive Russian drone and missile attack on Ukraine's capital, Kyiv, has killed at least 21 people and injured another 90. NPR's Joanna Kakissis reports Russia says these attacks are in retaliation for Ukrainian strikes on Russian oil infrastructure.
7: The Ukrainian Air Force said it shot down most of the Russian drones, but that a third of the missiles got through. Writing on social media, Ukrainian President Volodymyr Zelensky said at least 20 sites around the city were hit. Most were apartment buildings. In a statement, Russia's Ministry of Defense said the overnight strikes on Kyiv were aimed at military and energy sites. Russia is facing fuel shortages after weeks of long-range drone strikes by Ukraine on oil depots and refineries. U.S.-led talks to end Russia's war on Ukraine have stalled as the Trump administration has focused on the Iran war. Joanna Kakissis, NPR News, Kyiv.
4: This is NPR. Tens of millions of people across the central and eastern U.S. are in the most dangerous stretch of a heat wave, projected to last through Independence Day. Today, the nation's capital was forecast to head back into triple-digit territory toward 105 degrees, and the humidity won't help matters very much at night. The National Weather Service says some places could feel peak heat indices of up to 115 degrees. Scientists say they have taken a big step toward creating a fully functional synthetic cell. NPR's Rob Stein with more.
8: Researchers at the University of Minnesota say they made their cell from scratch in their laboratory. Other scientists have previously engineered cell-like structures, but the Minnesota researchers say their creation, dubbed the Spud Cell, is the first that can perform some of the key functions of living cells. Those include the ability to feed, grow, divide, and spontaneously develop new capabilities. Much more work is needed, but the researchers say their cells could someday have many important uses, including helping produce new medicines. Critics, however, worry that synthetic cells could pose future risks. Rob Stein, NPR News.
4: Mortgage buyer Freddie Mac reports that the average long-term mortgage rate on a 30-year loan has fallen to its lowest level in 7 weeks at 6.43%. I'm Lakshmi Singh, NPR News in Washington.
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3: Just outside Lincoln Financial Field, or sorry, Philadelphia Stadium, as FIFA would prefer us call it, on a stormy, sweltering day at the World Cup, it felt like all eyes were on South Philly. Mobs of fans from all corners of the globe were making their way into the stadium, surrounded by volunteers and security. My home state is in the middle of a summer unlike any it's seen before. Along with the World Cup, Pennsylvania hosted the NFL draft this year. It's welcoming the MLB All-Star Game and playing a central role in America's 250th birthday celebration, the semi-quincentennial. Which means that while Josh Shapiro may be one of the country's most talked about governors and a person whose name inevitably comes up whenever people start speculating about 2028, these days he's more focused on traffic patterns, public safety, and how to help international visitors enjoy their stay. We wanted to talk to Governor Shapiro to understand what it takes to host these massive events and whether they can possibly deliver all they promised to the local community. This was kind of a crazy thing to attempt, you know, having a serious conversation with the governor over raucous fans at a soccer match, to say nothing of the thunderstorms, but we thought it was just crazy enough to work. Now, we should say, Josh Shapiro was a Philly sports fan long before entering politics. It's an identity that he clings to when he calls occasionally into sports radio and tries to remain just a guy. It's Josh from Juniata calling, he says. Just someone sitting three stools down at McGlinchey's. A guy who instinctively understands why sports matter to people far beyond what happens on the field or the pitch. So when we sat down together outside the link, we talked about the challenge of hosting one of the biggest sporting events on earth, the strange overlap between politics and sports, the rise of sports gambling on kids' phones, and whether sports really do bring us together the way we always say they do. It's a conversation about PA's sports summer, but also about fandom, community, and what it means to welcome the world at a moment when America feels deeply divided. At first, the fans there did not exactly seem to understand what they were seeing on stage.
10: Good afternoon, everybody. I am inviting you to take a brief break from football and the World Cup to come listen to a conversation that will involve football and the World Cup. My name is David Green. I host a brand new show called Sports in America. I hope you all check it out. There's a QR code like above my head to my right. It's a new show, national show and podcast that is produced here in Philly by WHYY. Airs nationally, and you can check out the podcast. And we have conversations about sports and life like the one I'm about to have with the person sitting to my left, who is one of the biggest sports fans in the city of Philadelphia and the state of Pennsylvania also happens to be the governor of the state of Pennsylvania, Governor Josh Shapiro.
11: Great to be with you. What's up, Philly?
10: Governor, thanks for doing this.
11: It's great to be with you. Let's talk some soccer.
10: Let's talk some soccer. Yeah. On a day like this, do you kind of wish that you could not be governor and just be Josh from Juniata?
11: Josh from Juniata. That's my WIP name when I call into sports radio. But no, I mean, I'm just a huge sports fan, as on everybody else is here. And this is just an epic event that we're hosting here in Philly. We couldn't be more pumped. And to see everybody here, I just came from Lemon Hill, where we've got the Fan Fest. People are just out. They're joyful. It's extraordinary.
10: You, we're going to talk about your fandom in a few minutes. I mean, your general sports fandom. But how big a soccer guy have you been through your life? Is this a sort of a World Cup-focused thing, or do you always love this sport?
11: To be honest, look, I like the Union, but I'm more of a World Cup, a little bit of a Johnny-come-lately when it comes to soccer every 4 years. But when I get into it, I'm into it. It's not like I am with the Phils and the Birds and the Sixers and the Flyers, kind of following it every day.
10: Can we hear it for Messi, who just scored two goals in that match and set the record for career goals in a World Cup? That was extraordinary.
11: Apparently, we have some people who don't like Messi here.
10: Yeah, but what an extraordinary,
11: unbelievable
10: moment.
11: He, to me, is like MJ. He's like Michael Jordan. He's not just the best in the game. He is playing at a different level.
10: Yeah.
11: Right? He's just doing things at a different level. Look, I think Mbappe, who we're going to see in, you know, an hour or so, he's an extraordinary player. I don't know that he's next level the way Messi is. I think Messi's the GOAT, just like MJ is. And I'll fight anybody on that who thinks it's LeBron, by the way.
10: So let's talk about the World Cup. You, obviously, as governor, have been very involved in bringing and having this tournament in Philadelphia. Why was it so important for Philadelphia to be one of the host cities?
11: Look, we are blessed to live in the greatest country on the face of the earth. And for those of you who live here in the Philly area or in Pennsylvania, we are blessed to live in the place where it all began. And so when we were focused on how to celebrate USA 250, certainly there had to be a whole lot of history, but there had to be a bunch of opportunities for us to gather as a community. So we had the NFL draft out in Pittsburgh, where we set a record for attendance. We had March Madness here in Philly. We had the PGA Championship out in Delco. We've got the World Cup now. We've got MLB All-Star coming about 2 weeks or so after the quarterfinals here. And then we just announced, I hope you all heard, we got UFC 330 coming right here to Xfinity Mobile
10: Even more.
11: Arena. And I just think, David, sports is an opportunity to bring people together who have different views on politics, different views on the world, but who come together, and they don't give a damn who you voted for. They're just there to cheer on their team. And I think there's something really special about sports to be able to do that. So we wanted sports to be an important part of celebrating USA 250.
10: There's been a lot of talk back and forth about what the actual economic impact will be for cities like Philly, like Los Angeles, like Seattle, like Boston. You know, Rahm Emanuel, when he was thinking about bringing the World Cup to Chicago, said this, you know, well-known thing now. I don't know what any other mayor or governor is doing, but do you expect me to treat the Chicago taxpayers as the dumb money at the table? He's worried that this was going to be more of a disadvantage to cities and the taxpayers would feel these hidden costs. If you think he's wrong, tell me why.
11: I mean, look, I didn't see Rahm's comments. I can't react to him, but take a look at this place. Take a look at our streets. Take a look at our restaurants and our bars. They are packed. We think the World Cup's going to generate $770 million of economic impact. It's thousands of jobs. But beyond that, it's all of you. It's folks hanging out. It's people being together. It's people coming to Philly and Pennsylvania for the first time, falling in love with it, and coming back over and over and over again. Hospitality and tourism is a huge part of our economy in Pennsylvania. Over $80 billion of economic impact. 500,000 Pennsylvanians work in hospitality and tourism. And this has proven to be a huge success.
10: So you're banking on this having a snowball effect in future years.
11: I think it's both things. I think it's the economic impact today. And I think it is the dollars that we're going to see in future years as people come back. But make no mistake, This is a huge win for this Commonwealth. And I'll just share with you, we appropriated about $60 million for all of the events in 2026. We're talking NFL Draft, Major League Baseball All-Star Game, World Cup. And the dollars we're investing are for infrastructure, public safety, things like that. And I think we're getting a huge ROI, a huge return on investment here.
10: How much of it is, and I'm going to use this term, putting Philadelphia on the map? Because this came up in some of the conversations with some of the host city committees in Los Angeles negotiating some of these deals with FIFA. The head of the LA Sports Commission told FIFA, like, what are we getting out of this? And FIFA's response was, you're putting your city on the map. Does Philadelphia need to be put on the map?
11: I mean, I don't think we need to be put on the map. Y'all pretty proud of being from Philadelphia? What do you say? Yeah. I think we're on the map. I think it's about giving Pennsylvanians, giving visitors, the opportunity to do some extraordinary once-in-a-lifetime stuff. Look, I've been a Philly sports fan my entire life. For those of you who are fans, you have never seen all of these events stacked up one after another in your lifetime. You will never see it again. We worked hard to deliver that. That's great for people who live here. It's great for visitors. It's great for our economy. I think we're on the map. I think it's about making sure that here in this year where we're celebrating the greatest country on the face of the earth, we're doing it Philly style with great sports and great family and togetherness.
10: Do you understand why some people are sort of waiting to see whether this was a positive or negative for our country, for our state, for these cities that are hosting?
11: There's always the naysayers out there. There's always the people that question. That's fine. We're seeing a great ROI. We're seeing a ton of excitement.
10: I want to get to your fandom. Your earliest Philly sports memory growing up here.
11: I think the one that first impacted me were the 83 Sixers, right? Dr. J with the Cradle Rock dunk over L.A., Moses Malone saying we're going to win in fo-fo-fo. I mean, to me, that was the first team that I fell in love with. I followed every second of every game. I called into sports radio when I was lucky enough to get through to vent or share my opinion, and they were just an extraordinary team. And then I think going through the lean years after that, particularly as a, you know, growing up as an adult, not having big wins, and then becoming a father, and then all of a sudden our teams were great again. Our teams were winning. The Birds won a Super Bowl, and my kids thought that's just the way it always was. Right. I had to live through the lean years so my kids could experience this. So I think those 83 Sixers got me started. We lived through the lean years, and now we're back with winning teams really at every level.
10: What role does sports play in you being a father?
11: Sports plays an extraordinarily important role in being a dad because it gives me and the kids, I'm blessed with four kids, the opportunity to have those quiet moments to sit together on the couch and watch a game, to actually schedule our hectic lives around a Sixers game or around a Sunday Birds game. I know it may be hard for some folks out here to understand the crazy life that we lead, and I am blessed to lead it on your behalf as governor, but when we get those couple of hours, those 3 hours of family time, we cherish that. And for us, sports is sort of that moment on the calendar, that place on the couch we sit where we can reconnect as a family and enjoy each other's company.
10: Has there ever been a moment where you've had to, because of circumstances, turn off the sports fan and become the governor like in a split second?
11: I mean, look, getting ready for the NFL draft in Pittsburgh was a great example of that. I wanted to be the fan, focus on who's going to pick who and what the intrigue was about football. But I knew I had a job to do on public safety, on making sure the infrastructure was built out, making sure that everybody had a safe time and a wonderful experience. Similar dynamic with the World Cup and with our planning for MLB All-Star. You got to appreciate what fans feel. But I got a job to do as governor to make sure everybody has a safe and enjoyable time. And so it's a little hard for me to sit and enjoy a match or enjoy a game when I'm focused on just making sure everybody's having a safe time. People get to and from the venue safely and enjoy the time with their kids. I find joy in watching everybody else get a lot of pleasure out of this.
10: As someone who grew up mostly in Pittsburgh, I was born in Philadelphia. Diehard 76ers fan my whole life because my mom was, but we moved to Pittsburgh when I was 5 years old. Now I'm all Steelers, Penguins, and Pirates.
3: You obviously need votes in Western Pennsylvania to win re-election as governor. How do you navigate your birds obsession when you're in places like Pittsburgh and Washington and the West?
11: Well, here's what I'd say. I don't think you can BS your way through sports. I think you got to be authentic and real. And I'm a Philly sports fan. Now, it doesn't mean I can't respect the hell out of the City of Champions in Pittsburgh. I mean, they got 6 rings, the Steelers do. The Penguins are an extraordinary franchise. By the way, even the Pirates are starting to play better, which is nice to see. But even when I'm out in Pittsburgh, I don't BS about sports. You got to root for the teams you rooted for growing up, and I'm honest about that.
3: I want to talk a little bit about the intersection of politics and sports that we've seen in this World Cup. So much talk leading up to this moment that our politics and our country were going to impact us hosting this mega event. What's been your read so far? Has politics been too intertwined? Have we pushed it aside too much and not used it as a moment to reflect on who we are? Like, what have you thought of this relationship so far?
11: I think it's been really beautiful. You go talk to people in the stands who are here cheering for their team. They don't care who you voted for. They don't really care what your politics are. They're just here to watch world-class soccer. And even if they're not a huge soccer fan, they're here to be part of this experience. I also share with you, I was over at Lemon Hill, and for those of you who have not been to Lemon Hill, go check it out. It's amazing. The number of people from foreign countries who came over to me to thank me for welcoming them to Philly, to Pittsburgh, to Pennsylvania, to tell me how kind everybody's been. And a few people said to me that they were surprised, given, you know, the way our president talks, given some of the run-up to the World Cup, this sort of feeling that we didn't want foreigners in our country. I think they feel welcome, and I think they see Philadelphia as a welcoming city, and Philadelphia is a place that embraces people from all different walks of life.
3: Coming up, we're going to have more from our conversation with Pennsylvania Governor Josh Shapiro.
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3: Welcome back to Sports in America, and let's get back to our conversation with Pennsylvania's Governor Josh Shapiro that was recorded live outside the World Cup. I want to, because I have both my sports fan hat on and my journalist hat on, I want to ask you about a moment that has really stuck with me during this World Cup in Los Angeles, which is my home city, at a game at SoFi between Iran and New Zealand. There was a fan in the stands who proudly had an Israeli flag. Security came up to him and confiscated the flag and said they were doing it for his safety. And he pointed out that there were other flags in the stands at SoFi, including Palestinian flag that he saw. He didn't understand why, you know, they were taking his flag. And he said that he was experiencing that as anti-Semitism. This whole kind of question of how to keep a certain segment of our society safe without singling them out is something that's obviously very sensitive for American Jews and all Jews. Was that a moment where they were trying to keep him safe, or was it anti-Semitism, as he said?
11: It's hard for me to comment. I didn't see what happened. And I think it is important that people be able to demonstrate the pride in their country, the pride in their feelings or affinity toward a club or toward a country. And I think that should be encouraged, not discouraged. I can't really comment on what happened in SoFi. I didn't see it. I don't know the circumstances around it. But I think what I've seen of people walking down the streets wearing different jerseys, being draped in different flags, is pride in their country, proud of who they are. And I think we want to find ways to embrace that and protect that.
10: How are you and your family doing a little more than a year on now since the attack on the governor's mansion, you know, as Passover was just getting started? I mean, a guy came in and attacked the mansion when you and your family were sleeping upstairs.
11: First off, thank you for asking. We're doing well, and we're doing well, thankfully, due to prayers of a lot of people here and all across Pennsylvania. People from all different walks of life, all different religions, showing a unified faith and lifting us up and strengthening us. I'll just tell you, I'm not deterred in my work. I'm not afraid to do this work. I'm proud to do this work. It's been challenging as a dad to know that doing this job that you love, put your kids' lives at risk, put your wife's life at risk. And so we've had a lot of family conversations about that. We've worked through it. But I will tell you that I'm more determined than ever before to do this work. I'm not going to back down from the bad guys.
10: Has it made you and your wife think differently about public service and the risks that come with it?
11: You know, we thought about it when I decided to run for re-election. I'm running for re-election now as governor of Pennsylvania. And we had a family meeting. We talked about, was this the life that we were willing to commit ourselves to, even with these challenges, even with the obvious risks? And everybody voted the same. Lori, the four kids, and I, that...
10: You actually had, like, hands raised?
11: I mean, we had a conversation about it.
10: Yeah.
11: No one was deterred. No one wanted to let the bad guys win. And no one was going to stand down in the face of the rising political violence. I think it requires each of us to come together to resoundingly speak out against political violence, no matter who it's against and no matter what ideology the person engaging in it is from. There's no place in our politics, no place in our society for political violence. But I will tell you, my family and I will not be deterred by it.
10: You're obviously thinking about, you know, you're focused on re-election right now. You've been focused on some really important congressional races in the state of Pennsylvania. You're obviously also in the conversation for 2028. I wonder, you know, other people in that conversation have had more time than you to get to some of these early states years ahead of time. Do you worry that you're kind of behind in the game because of what you need to focus on here at home?
11: First off, I don't think about 2028 at all. I think about serving the people of Pennsylvania every single day. I think about running for re-election and continuing to do a good job for the people of Pennsylvania. And that's all I'm focused on. I think for people out there today who are frustrated by what they're seeing in Washington, we've got an opportunity to show up and vote this November and send a clear message.
10: You don't think that a big, like, open arena with a bunch of raucous soccer fans is the place where you want to, you know, take it a step further on 2028?
11: I think all we want to talk about here is soccer and sports, not politics.
10: Well, let's talk more about sports. What is the most Philly fan thing that you've ever done in your life?
11: I will tell you, the Eagles invited Lori and I to ride in the parade with them down Broad Street, which I realized no one here showed up to the parade to see me or my wife in it.
10: I mean, there might have been a few.
11: But it was one of the most extraordinary experiences. Just seeing folks along Broad Street, 20, 30, 40 people deep, over a million people show up, and it was pure, pure joy. Now, you had to be careful when folks were firing cans of Bud Light at you. You had to be careful not to get hit by them. Howie took one right in the forehead, as some people remember. But I will tell you, that was maybe the most joyful I have ever seen this city, and it was a thrill to be a part of it.
10: You know, I know both these cities really well. Like, as I said, I've been a Sixers fan my whole life. I love Philly. I just spent time hating the Flyers because they beat my Penguins. I spent time being devastated that there were so many Knicks fans in our arena. I spent time hating on the Knicks during this whole run because I'm a Sixers fan through and through. I also, it's funny, when it comes to hockey,
3: we hate each other, and I think there's no one who would dispute that. But some of the other sports, I think there's like a camaraderie, like, you know, two siblings from different parts of the state. How would you describe sort of the Pittsburgh-Philadelphia dichotomy to people listening who have no idea what that's like in Pennsylvania?
11: I think there's mutual respect. There's not a lot of hate. There is hate between the Penguins and the Flyers. I caught some of that in this first series where I picked the Flyers. There you go.
3: I asked for that.
11: But I would say there's not a lot of hate between the Steelers and the Birds.
3: No.
11: There is hate between the Penguins and the Flyers. Not a lot of hate between the Pirates and the Phils. I think there's a respect. I think there's an appreciation for each city.
3: You know, I think about kids growing up in Pennsylvania right now and getting into loving these sports teams with their parents. I'm sometimes curious about what sports gambling is doing to kind of the fandom experience. I look at kids now and watching their parents and watching the Super Bowl and sports on TV, and I mean, one ad after another is like DraftKings. Do you feel like the prevalence of gambling is taking away from, you know, the ability to just be a fan in some pure way?
11: Well, first off, it's not for kids, right? You got to be 21 in order to do it here in Pennsylvania, and we enforce the rules. I would say that in some cases, if you're legal and eligible to bet, it can connect you with the game in a deeper way. I think in other ways it can be distracting. One of the things I hate about it is, and this is necessarily gambling, particularly when we're doing it with our kids, but in fantasy, I find my kids cheering for players like on the Cowboys. And I hate the freaking Cowboys.
3: Loud. That
11: hate
3: is not
11: Cowboys.
3: Cool.
11: But when the Cowboy player is on their fantasy team, they're rooting for him, so they have a good fantasy week, and I hate that aspect of it. I'm a purist, man. I'm picking the Birds on my fantasy team. I'm staying true as a homer when it comes to that. But I think that can mess with the loyalties a little bit when it comes time for fantasy.
3: Have we let it go too far, allowing sports gambling? I mean, you know, 10, 15 years ago, we wouldn't have even contemplated what we're seeing today. Just such entanglement between the leagues and these companies like DraftKings and running online betting sites. Feels sort of like a train that has left the station. We're never going to get it to roll back.
11: Yeah, again, I think you got to do it responsibly, and you got to follow the restrictions in a state. You got to be of age, and you've got to do it within the regulations. And if folks need help, we invest a lot of resources for those who are addicted, for those who need help. A lot of resources are available to them here in Pennsylvania.
3: I want to go back to Josh and Junietta. Why do you call a radio station and have a different persona? And what does that tell us about you and the role of sports in your life?
11: I mean, first off, at this point, they know who I am. I don't think I'm kidding anybody.
3: Did you used to? I mean, were you kidding in the beginning? Like, the first time?
11: Yeah, the first time. They figured it out real quick.
3: Yeah.
11: But it's what I did since I was a little kid. I called into 610 WIP as a kid, and then went over to 94.1. Then, of course, 97.5 came along. But I've always called in. I've always been engaged. I always wanted to vent like a regular fan. And when the teams did something great, I wanted to celebrate that. I mean, it's always just kind of who I was as a kid, how I was raised, the excitement of knowing when you actually got through and you got to talk to somebody on the other line. A little bit easier for me to get through now, but it's really just something that I grew up loving to do, and I still love doing it.
3: You mentioned 83 in the Sixers. Give me another window into young Josh as a sports fan growing up in this part of the world.
11: I played everything. I loved playing baseball. As a pitcher, I played hoops in, you know, the local league and high school, played a little bit in college, a lot of sports all the time. It kind of didn't even matter what it was. If they were playing it in the neighborhood, I wanted to get out and play.
3: What sport do you wish you were still playing today that you
11: basketball.
3: Were playing? Basketball.
11: I still play a little bit, but I can't move the way I used to. See, what I was able to do, I was a short guy, obviously, but I was able to see the game develop, and it slowed down for me when I was playing in high school, a little bit in college. And so I was a really effective point guard. I could make the pass exactly where it needed to go, and I could hit the mid-range jump shot. As time has gone on, the game is still slow. I can see it slow, but I'm slow as hell now, and so I can't keep up. And everybody's bigger and stronger. And as my kids show, they're now not shooting the mid-range jump shot anymore. They're shooting deep threes thanks to Steph Curry. And so the game is just so much more spread out. It's just a really different game. So I coached my kids for a while. They're a little bit older now. I enjoyed coaching. I still shoot around a little bit, play with them a little bit, but I wish I could still get up and down the court more.
3: I think obviously the New York Knicks were the big story in basketball this past year, but for us, for Sixers fans, I mean, I don't know about you, the two moments that really stay with me was winning Game 7 against the Celtics. Like, I was in tears. But then seeing the arena right here, full of Knicks fans, that was really, really painful. There is nothing more painful, I think, as a sports fan to see your home arena or stadium taken over.
11: Yeah, that was awful. I mean, first off, I grew up, my parents taught me to love thy neighbor, except for Cowboys fans and Celtics fans. I mean, I grew up with just a visceral hatred of the Celtics, which I have to this day. To beat them in that series, it almost felt like the Sixers were about to get the momentum that Kawhi Leonard sucked away from us in that Game 7 up in Toronto. What was that, about 4 years ago?
3: Yeah.
11: 5 years ago at this point with that shot that bounced around four or five times. And then, of course, we just fell apart against the Knicks. I mean, Knicks are a hell of a team. I hated seeing all those fans in Philly taking over Xfinity Mobile Arena. I don't ever want to feel that again. The Sixers have a lot of work to do in this offseason. We got to get it right, and we got to come back in a position to compete. We're not tough enough, we're not consistent enough, we're not healthy enough, and we've got to do a better job of being able to get more 3-and-D guys who can do what they need to do come playoff time, the way the Knicks did this year, the way Indiana did last year, the way Miami did the year before, and so on and so forth. Those teams that can bring out four or five people off the bench, 3-and-D, have an explosive effort, and go back on the bench and spell the starters. We need that. We've not had it. You think back to that game in Philly where the Knicks closed us out. Who was it? Deuce McBride came out for like 19 straight points or some insane number like that. Played good defense, went back to the bench. We need guys like that.
3: Someone just yelled from the bar, we're never coming back from the Kawhi moment. It feels like that's where we are as Sixers fans. We do have to
11: We've had some bad luck. And we've made some bad picks in the draft. Hopefully this new guy can help us turn it around.
3: Aaron Rodgers and my Steelers. We're having a real identity crisis in Pittsburgh right now. I don't think we know who we want to be as a team. Felt like we should have gone back to a young coach. Didn't. Went to Mike McCarthy. Went to an aging quarterback. Are we in deep trouble? And I know I'm asking an Eagles fan, but...
11: No. Look, I followed closely. I think McCarthy is a hell of a coach from Western Pennsylvania. I think it's been a dream of his to coach the Steelers. The Rooneys run an extraordinary organization. I think McCarthy's a good pick. I think it's debatable whether you go with a young quarterback and have him try and, you know, work through the kinks a little bit, or whether you stick with Rodgers. I thought Rodgers looked pretty good last year. Whether he can do that again this year is an open question. I'd like to see a young quarterback be able to back up Rodgers and learn from him. He's obviously an extraordinary pro. Just getting ready for a game is something that any young quarterback should learn from Aaron Rodgers. We'll see. There's still time.
3: You're getting ready to go watch a match at the Link. I guess we can't call it that because it's a different name.
11: Philadelphia Stadium.
3: Philadelphia Stadium. Yeah. Thank you, FIFA.
11: Everybody here calls it the Link, by the way. Yeah.
3: It's hard not to. What is something that fans going in there with you will see, either around the stadium, in this match, that took months, years to kind of prepare for, that we won't even realize, since you've been involved in kind of all of this for, you know, such a long time now?
11: You know, I'm going to come back to something I said before. The presence of law enforcement to keep people safe without it feeling like they're on top of you or in your way or making it harder for you to enjoy your experience. We worked incredibly hard, state, federal, local level, to make sure we were organized, we were synced up, the fans could have an amazing experience and that it could be safe. And that's something that I hope people appreciate, and I hope they don't see that it's not apparent to them, and that y'all can just go enjoy the match and not think about it.
10: And what are you expecting to see in there? France? Iraq?
11: I mean, look, France is obviously the heavy favorite. But by the way, how about Cote d'Ivoire? They won the other night here, and they were huge underdogs. And they won, I think, in the 89th minute, if I'm not mistaken. So anything can happen in the World Cup, but it'd be hard to bet against Mbappe in France.
10: You and I are both wearing U.S. men's national team stuff. Yeah. Are they for real?
11: You know, first time they've won two games in the group stage. I want to temper my excitement, but they're kind of a veteran team. They know what they're doing. By the way, a bunch of homegrown talent, not just Pulisic, but Trusty is a kid from Delco. Our goalie is from Media, from Wayne. So you've got a lot of homegrown talent here, and these guys are playing loose. They're playing in front of the home crowd. Let's see what they do against Turkey Thursday night, but obviously feeling really, really good.
10: Have you seen these Hershey bars that Hershey produced with Christian Pulisic's face and signature?
11: Yeah. Very, very cool. We're really proud of him.
10: Aaron. I want to get my hands on one. No, I'm really proud of him,
11: too. We're very proud.
10: Josh from Juniata, also known as the governor of Pennsylvania, Josh Shapiro. Enjoy the match. And all of you, check out Sports in America. My only ask is scan this QR code and check out our podcast and show. Governor, thanks for taking the time and enjoy the match.
11: Thank you. Great to be with you. Thank you for coming here to Philly. Have fun, everybody. Be safe.
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3: All right, welcome back to Sports in America, everybody. We were just listening there to a conversation that I had with Pennsylvania Governor Josh Shapiro outside a World Cup match recently. I want to turn to someone who has known Josh Shapiro for many years, covering him as a reporter. It's my dear friend Colby Ikowitz, who is a journalist, most recently national political correspondent and podcast host at The Washington Post. Colby, I just want to start with I'm shocked that he's not thinking about 2028 at all. Like, it's not even on his radar.
26: At all. There's no donors. There's no consultants kind of gaming out what it would look like for him to run for president in the middle of his second term as governor. Not at all. I believe that.
3: Yeah. We're being sarcastic. We should let people know.
26: It's a real politician's answer.
3: Yeah.
26: Although I think there's a way you could say it that's a little bit more believable. Like, I'm not thinking about it right now, or I'm focused on governing Pennsylvania. But to say he's not thinking about it at all is a stretch.
3: Yeah. He has gone so far as to say that he is open to being in the conversation, something like that, which at least, you know, gets us somewhere.
26: Yeah. And I think he says things like that he's flattered to be considered. Like, he's flattered that he's in the conversation.
3: Yeah, flattered that other people are coming up with this idea that he has never thought about in his entire life.
26: This crazy idea that he's never considered,
3: yeah,
26: right?
3: Yeah, exactly. So you, I mean, one of the reasons I wanted to talk to you as we come out of that interview with him was because you have known him for a long time and covered him. Like, what were your first dealings with Josh Shapiro? How early in his career? How early in your career?
26: Yeah. So I met I met the governor when he was a county commissioner from Montgomery County. So this is now back in, I think I met him in 2012 when I was working for the Morning Call out of Allentown, Pennsylvania, but I was covering national politics for them. And I was introduced to Shapiro as someone who would one day be president and someone that I should know. Like, if you're covering Pennsylvania politics and you're covering national politics, this is the person you're going to watch. And obviously, they were.

0: Shapiro as someone who would one day be president and someone that I should know. Like, if you're covering Pennsylvania politics and you're covering national politics, this is the person you're going to watch. And obviously, they were right. And, you know, I didn't cover him much when he was Attorney General of Pennsylvania, but I started covering him really closely when he ran for governor in 2022, and I was with the Washington Post, and I spent a lot of time with him on the road. He remembered me from my Allentown days. And, you know, Shapiro has always, he's had a plan, right? He's been deliberate. He's taken his time. You know, he could have run for national politics earlier. They wanted him to run for the Senate in 2016, and he turned it down in order to run for attorney general. I think he has methodically planned out his career from being a state rep in Harrisburg to being a county commissioner, attorney general, governor, and then perhaps what comes next.
1: Perhaps what comes next. But always a sports fan, right? I mean, that part of him is absolutely transparent and authentic. Like, I really did feel like I was talking to a diehard sports fan who, you know, I dare say, because I consider myself a pretty diehard fan who knows more about kind of the X's and O's, you know, more than I do. I mean, he's really into it.
0: I think much will be written in the next couple of years about Josh Shapiro's authenticity. But like the one thing you can be sure of that he's authentic about is his Philadelphia sports fandom. Like he's not faking that. I think he even said it to you. Like you can't BS your way through sports talk. You can't pretend to be a fan. And I think a lot of politicians probably do. Josh Shapiro is a diehard Philadelphia sports fan through and through. You know, you can ask him about any of the teams and he can run off stats. He can talk about players from decades past. So, you know, we could have a conversation about whether Josh Shapiro is being his true authentic self when he's doing interviews, when he's giving speeches. But in a conversation with you about sports, like, that's real.
1: Yeah, and it's interesting. I mean, I've been sort of puzzling over why, you know, he and his team were so game to do this cool, but also like semi-weird kind of event. Like it was outside the World Cup. It was at this really cool, you know, fan activation right near, you know, the link, the big stadium where the World Cup was taking place. You know, there weren't that many people out there. It wasn't like he had a big crowd. You could hear him sort of playing to the audience, even though the audience wasn't that big. Like I did get the sense that his kind of sports fan mode is something that he and his team are wanting to begin molding. You know, maybe to be a difference maker if he does go down this road in 2028.
0: Oh, and I don't think it's new. I mean, I think he's been playing to, I mean, and not even playing to. Again, I think it's genuine and authentic. I can only imagine, and I've dealt with his team for years, the opportunity to come and talk on a podcast about sports is much more, I think that's probably an easier sell to him than getting him on a politics podcast. These are things that he actually enjoys talking about. He wants to come on and talk to you about sports. And I think he, as he did on your show, like he wanted to brag about the fact that they got the World Cup in Philly and what it means for the city. And the reason why he would push for something like that is in part because he is such a huge sports fan.
1: And it is a strength of people in politics, I feel like. I mean, I remember covering George W. Bush and, like, you know, the fact that he had a lot of roots in baseball. You know, he could authentically go to a baseball stadium and throw out the first pitch. You know, kind of his relationship with sports and bringing baseball back after 9/11, I think, was really relatable. I think Barack Obama and his love of basketball was really authentic. That this is something that I think has always played a role in politics when you've got people who are trying to distinguish themselves and show that authentic side of them.
0: And it remains a great unifier in this nation, right? When there's few things that do unify us, I think our sports fandoms do. It's not partisan to like the Philadelphia Eagles. And I took note when I was listening to your conversation with him. You know, you asked him a question about Rahm Emanuel, and he is incredibly disciplined and careful about attacking other politicians, particularly by name. But then you bring up the Dallas Cowboys or the Boston Celtics, and he'll use words like hate, right? Like, I hate them. Like, I was born to hate the Dallas Cowboys. And that's real, and that's what people want. People can relate to that. They want their politicians to be authentic, to have real reactions to things. And while he might not tell you how he really feels about Rahm Emanuel or Gavin Newsom.

0: the California governor, he can tell you which teams he absolutely loathes.
1: But I guess that's such an interesting thing when it comes to our politics and kind of utilizing an authentic sports fandom like this. Like, you know, I've covered, you know, Hillary Clinton, for example. I mean, you know, watched some of the Super Bowl with her. When she was talking to, you know, sports fans at a bar. But she's someone who always struggled to kind of show that authentic side of her in a believable way. Like, I do feel like whatever we just listened to, like, and you kind of were picking up on this, like the being really careful and managed when it comes to everything else, but letting just his guard down and being himself when it comes to sports, like, hell, bring that into everything else. If you're in politics, like, bring that true side of yourself, whatever it is, you know,
0: absolutely,
1: into the arena for voters to see.
0: I think Hillary Clinton is famously someone who people would say, gosh, if you could just see her behind the scenes, if you just get to know her when the cameras are off. And Shapiro has a little bit of that, too. You know, when you're just talking to him and you're just chatting, and I've had many off the record conversations with him. I've spent a lot of time with him. He's a really down to earth, easy to talk to, bantery type of guy. But he does really button himself up when the interview starts. And I do think that people see through that. And it's something that, you know, if he does find himself in Iowa and New Hampshire and South Carolina, you know, he does do the folksy thing, though. Like, he does the y'all and hey, folks. And he's got that Obama-esque-ness. You know, people say this about him, that he takes on like the Obama tenor when he speaks. So he's trying. He's trying. But I don't know. I don't know if it'll. We'll see. We'll see if it sells. But I think the more he talks about sports, that's where he becomes the most relatable, I think.
1: More relatable he can be. We should tell people you and I both grew up in the same part of Pennsylvania, which is Lancaster County.
0: That's right.
1: Which is kind of divided territory. I know it's closer
0: you and I are divided
1: to Philly, but as you and I are divided, except when it comes to basketball. We're both Sixers fans,
0: right.
1: But then we divide between Pittsburgh and Philly, right?
0: Yes. I would have been disowned.
1: Where's most of your fandom lie?
0: I would say the Eagles, although my dad probably would have said the Phillies for him, and for my husband, it's the Sixers. So, but, you know, I didn't really have a choice. When you were born into a Philadelphia sports family, you know, that was our team. And, you know, my dad was the fan. He watched every game. He cried with them. He screamed at the TV. It was on in the background all the time. We couldn't listen to music in the car. We only could listen to Philadelphia sports radio. But something you don't know, David, is that an even cooler bragging right that I have is that my mom was a professional Philadelphia Eagles cheerleader. So imagine those bragging rights for my
1: You've
0: dad.
1: Never told me that.
0: I know.
1: In our friendship, that has never come up before.
0: I
1: this
0: know.
1: Is extraordinary. This is amazing.
0: Well, I saved it for this moment. And they took a handful of the Eaglettes and made them Sixers cheerleaders too. So she was also a Sixers cheerleader. So you can only imagine for my dad, who was a huge sports fan, to be able to, you know, he bragged about that till the day he died, that he married an Eagles cheerleader. Eagles cheerleaders were a little different in 1969 than they are now, but
1: that is amazing.
0: Yeah. So that's my street cred.
1: Are there photos of this? I'm hoping the answer is yes.
0: Oh yeah, there's photos. Yeah, I mean, their outfits back then, you know, they were like little turtlenecks and mini dresses. So again, they looked a little bit different than the professional cheerleaders of today. They were a little more chaste, but
1: how would your mom talk about her legacy as a Philadelphia professional cheerleader?
0: You know, it's funny, like, she always took a lot of pride in how well she knew the game, that like she never wanted to be the type of cheerleader who didn't understand what was happening on the field. And so I can remember like sitting down with her before a Sunday football game and her really explaining to me like what it means, you know, what each down means. She wanted to make sure that I also was watching the game and understanding the rules of the game and not just kind of a spectator. So yeah, that was kind of her pride, was that she, and she knew the players. I mean, maybe not as much on the Eagles because I think the squad was quite big, but for the Sixers, like, she got to hang out with the players. This is now the late 60s, so you'd have to tell me who was there. But and this is before the link. This is when they were at, I guess, Franklin Field was where the Eagles played then. And
1: oh, pre-Veteran Stadium. Like, we're going, yeah. We're a couple
0: yeah.
1: stadiums.
0: Yeah, right. Not the link, not the vet, pre that, so. Yeah, this is a long time ago.
1: That's amazing.
0: This is a long time ago. I'll try to dig up one of those pictures. Next time I'm in Lancaster, I'll dig up a picture of my mom as an Eagles cheerleader.
1: I am ready to look through them with you. What would you say is your most important sports memory?
0: My most important, mine personally. So I have a few. The Sixers used to practice, you probably know this, in Lancaster. And they would stay at a hotel that was around the corner from
1: at
0: my
1: Franklin
0: parents'
1: and Marshall,
0: house.
1: Yeah, across the street from my house, actually.
0: Right. And so then they stayed at a hotel called the Eden Resort Inn, which was about a 5-minute drive from my house. And so we would always go. We would sit in the lobby and we would wait for them to get back from practice. And Charles Barkley walked in once, and you know, my dad sent me to go talk to him. I must have been probably my daughter's age, maybe 7 or 8. And I walked down the hallway of the hotel. He was so tall that instead of his hand being on my shoulder, it was on the top of my head. And I asked Charles Barkley if he wanted to come over and play pool with my dad. Then my dad had a pool table, and if he wanted to come play pool with my dad, he declined. But so I think that's like a famous story in my house. I danced with the Philly Fanatic on the dugout when I was 5, which again, one of my dad's proudest moments, I think. So, yeah, I mean, the Philadelphia sports fandom runs deep. There was something Shapira said to you about the fact that, you know, people our age didn't think the Eagles could win a Super Bowl. Like, that wasn't something that had happened in our lifetime. My daughter was 2 months old when the Eagles won the Super Bowl in 2018. And since then, she's seen the Eagles go to the Super Bowl 2 more times and win another time. So she's very spoiled as an Eagles fan. She has no idea what it's like to cheer year after year for a losing team.
1: Well, the day will come. Warn her that it never stays. It never stays great forever.
0: Well, she's seen her father be a tortured Sixers fan, though, who hasn't seen a championship since 1983. So I guess she does know a little bit about what it's like to be a tortured Philadelphia sports fan.
1: She's seen both sides.
0: Yeah, exactly.
1: Yeah. Been talking to my dear friend, journalist Colby Ikowitz. We also heard from the governor of Pennsylvania, Josh Shapiro. Colby, thank you so much for chatting. I cannot wait to see those photos of your mom.
0: I'm going to go find them next time we're in Lancaster.
1: Amazing. I'm going to hold you to that. Thanks, Colby.
0: Thanks for having me, David.
1: Next time on Sports in America, Daryl Strawberry is an icon. Rookie of the Year for the Mets, 8 consecutive All-Star selections, 3 World Series titles. In his career, he racked up 335 home runs and 1,000 RBIs. If only his legacy were as simple as his stats.
2: One sent me to the back of the plane, said, "Welcome, kid, to the big leagues. I'm 21. There it was. They introduced me to cocaine. And I thought to myself, man, I have arrived.
1: When Daryl went to the Mets, he left behind a tough childhood that wasn't easy for him to release, and that fueled his performance at the plate.
2: I was going to crush the baseball because of the beatings. I just knew when I got to the plate and I faced whoever it may be in situations that when I made contact with this bat, I was going to hit it as hard as I could, just like my father was hitting me.
1: When Daryl hit bottom, he sought out something that he hoped could heal him. His faith. Since he retired from Major League Baseball in 2000, he has lived about 1 million different lives, from a Florida state prison to cancer treatment to the pulpit as a newly minted minister.
2: Now I became this person that God wanted me to be the whole time. You know, not what I was going to accomplish, you know, from an athletic standpoint, but what I would accomplish for him from a men's standpoint.
1: That's next time on Sports in America. This is Sports in America. I'm your host, David Green. Our executive producers are Joan Isabella and Tom Grassler. Our senior producer is Michael Olcott. Our producer is Michaela Winberg. And our associate producer is Bibiana Correa. Our engineer is Mike Villers. 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Our talent booker is Britt Kahn. 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
3: Heat advisory in effect until 8 o'clock tonight. Look for a heat index value today up to 105. Clear skies tonight with the low dropping back around 74. 93 degrees currently in Norfolk. 2 o'clock, it's Here and Now.
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9: And I'm Scott Tong. This is Here and Now. Coming up, a massive Russian attack on Ukraine's capital city. We'll get an update from Kyiv. Also, presidential historian Douglas Brinkley on a defining day in America's 250 years, the day Rosa Parks said no.
10: Because December 1, 1955, with Rosa Parks's dissent, it triggered the civil rights movement in earnest.
8: These stories and... Oh, yeah! Heartland Rock, with its anthems of working class Americans, was a soundtrack of the 1980s. But a new book argues it's one of the most misunderstood genres in music.
11: The messaging isn't getting through to some folks, or maybe it is and they don't care.
8: Coming up, Here and Now.
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12: Live from NPR News, I'm Lakshmi Singh. More than half of the American population is under a heat or extreme heat advisory today to take protective measures against dangerously high temperatures expected to stretch into the holiday weekend. That's in much of the central and eastern U.S. NPR's Brian Mann has more from New York.
13: The National Weather Service says high heat and humidity will push the heat index into triple digits and trigger storms. Here in New York City, officials have opened hundreds of cooling centers and launched a fleet of cooling vans and buses that will patrol looking for vulnerable people. Mayor Zoran Mamdani urged people to check on neighbors.
14: We know that on an annual basis, we lose about 500 New Yorkers due to heat-related illness. However, we are speaking about what could be the hottest day in more than a decade.
13: The dangerously hot weather comes as millions of people are traveling and celebrating the 4th of July and watching World Cup soccer matches. Officials say people should prepare by bringing water, staying hydrated, and limiting physical activity. Brian Mann, NPR News, New York.
12: Now this week, Mayor Mamdani joked, if you happen to be getting married at Madison Square Garden, you can set a good example for the city by staying indoors and cool. A wink to a Taylor Swift, Travis Kelce rumored wedding tomorrow. Officially, nobody's talking. Iran is enjoying an unexpected windfall after the Trump administration lifted sanctions on the country's oil sales. Here's NPR's Jackie Northam.
15: Lifting long-standing sanctions on its oil exports was a key demand by Iran during recent peace negotiations with the U.S. and could pull in between $8 and $10 billion for the regime while the agreement is in effect until August 21st. It can be extended if both sides agree. President Trump defended lifting oil sanctions, saying in exchange, Iran agreed to open the Strait of Hormuz. Bob McNally, president of Rapidan Energy Group, says the president had little choice.
16: This is a ransom payment for oil. It's what it is. Iran took Hormuz hostage, and we had to pay Iran to release the hostage.
15: There's been pushback by Iran hawks who say the regime will use money from oil sales to build up its military and proxies in the region. Jackie Northam, NPR News.
12: Google lost an appeal in Europe. Judges at the European Union's top court dismissed the tech giant's challenge of a more than 4 billion euro antitrust fine. The EU imposed the penalty after finding that Google leveraged its Android operating system to stifle competition. Google, however, says Android has actually bolstered competition with Apple. Latest jobs report says Labor Department found that U.S. employers added 57,000 jobs in the month of June. The nation's unemployment rate is at 4.2%. You're listening to NPR. Nation's capital is gearing up for a bigger than usual 4th of July holiday bash. NPR's Joel Rowe says that means no flights in or out of DCA.
17: The Federal Aviation Administration says it will suspend air traffic near downtown Washington during the celebration for the country's 250th birthday, which will include fireworks and flyovers by military jets. The FAA says it expects flight operations at Ronald Reagan Washington National Airport to be paused on Friday for 3 hours between 10 a.m. and 1 p.m. local time, and again from noon to midnight on Saturday, July 4th. The airport, which is located just a few miles from the National Mall, was the scene of a deadly mid-air collision between a military helicopter and a passenger jet last year. Joel Rose, NPR News, Washington.
12: Drowning's leading cause of death for children and kids with autism are at even higher risk than others. Now, a state-funded program in Florida is trying to change that. More from NPR's Janaki Mehta.
18: Florida has, since 2024, been giving money to low-income families for swim lessons. Today, it's expanding that program to give priority to kids with autism, who are at much higher risk because they're prone to wandering. The Swim Buddies program at the YMCA of South Florida is already offering lessons tailored to each child's needs.
19: Blow, Mackenzie, blow.
20: Blow.
18: Like this child, who's learning to breathe safely without choking by practicing to blow above water, using a ping pong ball she can see, moving with her breath. Research shows that just with 5 or 6 quality lessons, kids with autism can improve their swimming skills. Janaki Mehta, NPR News.
12: It's NPR.
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25: I'm Indira Lakshmanan in Boston. It's Here and Now. And it's a party in the USA just in time for July 4th. Team USA men's soccer advanced in the World Cup to the round of 16 by beating Bosnia-Herzegovina 2-0 last night in Santa Clara, California. But with that big win came a big loss. Here to explain is reporter Steve Futterman, who's joining us from California. Steve, welcome back.
26: Great to be with you, Indira.
25: So American striker Flo Balogun scored Team USA's first goal of the night, and then he got a red card. What happened, and what was the reaction in the stadium?
26: Well, this occurred with around 25 minutes left in the match. The U.S. was up 1-0, was in complete control of the match, it seemed. Flo Balogun was battling with a Bosnian player for control. Their legs got tangled, like often occurs, but Balogun stepped on the ankle of the Bosnian player from behind. He went down in pain. The referees on the field initially saw nothing wrong, but VAR, video review system, called it to be reviewed. And that's when you look at it in slow motion. The referee went to the sidelines, looked at it in slow motion, and when you see it very slowly, frame by frame, literally, it becomes a lot more disturbing. Did it deserve a straight red card? The feeling of most is that it probably deserved a yellow, but the referee made the red card violation call. That sent Balogun off the pitch. It also means, probably more importantly, he cannot play in the next game for the U.S. That's
25: right.
26: On Monday.
25: Well, we'll get to that.
26: Yeah.
25: But for American listeners who may not be huge soccer aficionados yet, the yellow card, of course, is when you've penalized, you know, there's a penalty, you've done something wrong. But the red card is when it's so egregious that you not only get sent off, but your team has to play with one man less for the rest of the game. So with him out, the U.S. had only 10 men left. How did they react to the setback?
26: Well, that was actually encouraging. The team really held together. Something like this, I've seen it so many times, can make a team literally fall apart. Now, the U.S. did not. And afterwards, the American coach, Mauricio Pochettino, he praised his squad. Take a listen.
0: after the red card of Balo. Now we need to show that we are a team, that we are united. And that was the moment to show to everyone and to show ourselves that it's not only empty words when we say that we are a family. The team showed the qualities, the capacity to compete, to fight for each other. Yes, I think so proud.
26: So proud, yes, but now he has to figure out what to do in the next match.
25: Right, right. Okay, so the red card means Balogun, Balo as he called him, can't play against Belgium on Monday in Seattle. Who's most likely to sub in for him, and can Team USA recover from this setback?
26: Well, the player most likely to be put into Balogun's spot is Ricardo Pepe, a solid player. He plays in Europe, but he has not shown the ability that Balogun has displayed. I mean, that's why Balogun is starting. That's why he's the star for the U.S. so far. But this will be a chance for Pepe to be in the spotlight and to show what he can do. But certainly there'll be different strategies. He's not the same type of player, so they'll have to adjust.
25: Steve, you were in that stadium. It must have been electric. What was the scene like when the Americans won?
26: Well, there was these ups and downs during the match. There were a couple goals by the U.S. that were called back for offsides violations. So the crowd had these big moments that they suddenly had to sigh and say, oh, no. But overall, it was a great reaction, again, surviving that 25-minute period with one man off the pitch, so to speak. Afterwards, I spoke to one fan, just amazed that this has happened. Take a listen.
1: Oh, just so excited. I mean, I flew out. I live in another part of the country. My parents live here. I literally flew in last night. I have to fly back for work tomorrow, but absolutely couldn't miss this. It's a World Cup on home turf. The team is doing amazing. This is fantastic. In love with all of it.
26: And, you know, the crowd, when you are winning, when you are doing well, these crowds do make big differences in your favor. They do amp you up. Sometimes when you fall behind, they do put more pressure on you. But right now, the U.S. team is really enjoying this support.
25: Nice home team advantage. All right, Steve, the U.S. faces Belgium next. Belgium squeaked out this win yesterday in what was a heartbreaking turn of events for Senegal. Senegal was up 2-0. And yeah, in the last 5 minutes of the game, Belgium scored twice to tie, and then the ref awarded a penalty kick that effectively handed the win to Belgium. Was that penalty a harsh call?
26: Again, we're in this different era with VAR. You know, it's a different era. The referee on the field, like the Balogun situation, initially let the play go by. VAR gets involved. You see the play in slow motion. And then the VAR says, yeah, it's a penalty. So it's just a different era right now.
25: All right. Just a few seconds, Steve. What sort of a challenge does Belgium pose for the U.S. on Monday?
26: Well, a potentially very serious challenge, but Belgium's been very inconsistent in the tournament so far. Before the World Cup, Belgium was ranked by some as the third best team in the world. Right now in the FIFA rankings, Belgium has dropped to number 10. They have had great players, but they are older players right now. Belgium at one point looked like they might not even make it out of the group.
25: Wow.
26: They're out of the group. They win this match. So we'll have to see what happens. But again,
25: right,
26: Belgium has the ability to do very,
25: we have
26: very
25: a shot.
26: Well.
25: Team USA has a shot.
26: Yep.
25: That's reporter Steve Futterman. Steve, thank you so much.
26: Take care.
2: More now on this week's Supreme Court ruling upholding birthright citizenship. Many parents were anxiously awaiting that decision, including our next guest. We first spoke to Pilar last September. She was 8 months pregnant with her second child. Pilar came to the U.S. illegally as a child when her family fled Colombia. She's what's called the DACA recipient. DACA is Deferred Action for Childhood Arrivals, a program that shields some migrants, like Pilar, from deportation. And Pilar asks that we use just her middle name. She has a pending immigration case and worries about government retaliation. Pilar, welcome back to the program.
4: Thank you. Thank you for having me.
2: Thank you for talking to us. I know you're in the car with one of your children. No problem. We understand your baby is now 8 months old. Congratulations, born in this country, and therefore U.S. citizen. What does the Supreme Court ruling on birthright citizenship mean to you?
4: Oh, we're very, very happy. It's a big relief. Huge, huge relief. We were very worried about this. And the day that we heard the original executive order was a very sad and anxious day. And yesterday was it yesterday or the day before? It was a very, very happy day for our family. So
2: right, yeah, 2 days ago, of course. And of course, the executive order was early on in the president's term.
24: I just wonder, did you have a plan B ready? That is, if the court ruled against birthright citizenship, did you have a plan?
4: Not really. I mean, I don't know what kind of plan we could have had, to be honest. We are building our family here, building our lives here.
24: Was there a possibility that you would have to take your children, leave the country?
4: I mean, yes, that's something that, you know, people say, but I don't know if we would consider that. My husband's native country as well is not something we wanted to raise our kids in. But even so, I mean, I grew up here, even though I wasn't born
24: here. Your whole life is here.
4: My whole life is here, yeah.
24: So your children, by virtue of where they were born, they're U.S. citizens, so they qualify for some health insurance program, they qualify for vaccinations. Mm-hmm. What mm-hmm. about you? Can you get all that?
4: No, not anymore. So as a DACA recipient for many years, I felt protected. But in the last 2 years or so, I've seen how that has changed. And for the first time ever, I don't have health insurance starting, I think it was this year because of, to be honest with you, I don't really know I know that there was a bill, something that came to pass mm-hmm. that basically stripped all DACA recipients the benefit of being in the affordable healthcare. And that's what I relied on. You know, I pay for insurance. It's not like we were getting Medicare or anything like that. I paid for my insurance, but I don't get the benefit of being allowed into the marketplace anymore. So I'm praying nothing happens, but yeah, no insurance.
24: Indeed, this was one of the big changes in the One Big Beautiful Bill last summer. So let me ask you about DACA recipients being deported from this country. That's been happening under the Trump administration, despite the legal protections DACA recipients have. Have you heard about this? Are you worried that could happen to you?
4: Yeah. At first, I didn't really think it was real. To be honest, I was like, nah, that's not possible. Until, I think in the last 6 months is when I had very close people to our family or to our community go through something similar. So that's when you realize, when it hits you close to home, I think that's when you kind of realize that it's not just stories that you hear in the news that are maybe not affect you, but when it affects somebody that's close to you, that's when you realize that it's real, that it's happening. And I did worry for a bit.
24: Mm-hmm. Yeah, sorry to jump in. Yeah, have you thought about scenarios when you were worried about this? That is perhaps a scenario where you might be separated from your children?
4: I'm the kind of person that tries to avoid that kind of... I know if I allow myself to go into that trail of thought, it can get very upsetting. It's a reality, right? You also can be ignorant and naive. And my heart breaks for all the families that did go through that, and I can't imagine going through that.
24: Now, DACA recipients and federal agencies are reporting much longer wait times to renew DACA status and therefore continue having papers to work in this country. Have you experienced that?
4: So thankfully, my renewal, well, my protection is not, it ends at the end of this year. I applied 6 months in advance and hoping that I get a response prior to the expiration.
24: We've been speaking to Pilar. She's asked that we just use her middle name because she has a pending immigration case and is concerned about government retaliation. She has what's called DACA status in this country, deferred action for childhood arrivals. Pilar, thanks again for taking the time.
4: Thank you.
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0: Live from NPR News in Boston, I'm Steve Brown. Iran's Joint Military Command has warned that all oil tankers moving through the Strait of Hormuz must use its approved routes or face a forceful response. The statement, aired on Iranian state television today, says any failure to comply with the navigation protocols will be met with an immediate response from the armed forces. It also says the continued presence of U.S. fighter jets over the strait causes insecurity in this waterway and threatens regional security. The conflict in Gaza has reached its 1,000th day since a Hamas-led attack on Israel. Both sides are weary and ceasefires remain fragile. More than 2 million Palestinians in Gaza face uncertainty, with many displaced. Israeli forces control much of the territory, aiming to expand further. The October 2023 attack on Israel killed about 1,200 people, and 251 were taken hostage. Israel's retaliation resulted in more than 73,000 Palestinian deaths. U.S. employers pulled back on hiring last month and added only 57,000 jobs, less than half the previous month's total, and a sign companies still have a cautious economic outlook. The Labor Department figures suggest companies remain weary of the economy's health. 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

0: A heat wave is broiling several states just in time for America's 250th birthday celebration. 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

0: better. God, this song really takes me back to the late 80s. I love it so much. It feels like it's a love song, but it's an incredibly sad song, too. It's about class struggle, the desire to escape a dead man's town, and sort of trying to get out of this cycle of generational poverty. Say more about that.
1: Yeah, this song is so stirring and evocative. It really makes you feel so much so instantly when you listen to it. And just because the instrumentation is a little bit stripped back and maybe the singing style is a little different than the rest of Heartland Rock, I do believe it deserves to be written into the canon and that Tracy Chapman deserves to be written into the canon, you know, on the merits of that song alone. But also, you know, she influenced artists like Luke Combs, and there's a lot of connections between Heartland Rock and country music. And so that's certainly why I wanted to write Tracy Chapman into the book.
0: Aaron, tell us, why is Heartland Rock still relevant for us to be thinking about and talking about nearly 40 years later?
1: It is so relevant today because, for better or for worse, a lot of the messages in these songs provide a unifying sentiment or sense of community or sense of hope or empowerment for a lot of working folks who are struggling today.

0: Kind of in our contemporary era. Also, Heartland Rock was the last bastion of rock and roll kind of written and performed for adults, right? That was on every mainstream channel, MTV, VH1. And then that sort of thing died in the 90s. You know, grunge was a youth movement, right? It was, you know, it became popular, but at its essence, it's counterculture. And after that, you know, rock music sort of fizzled out. So I think it's important to kind of reanalyze and re-embrace Heartland Rock for that reason as well.
1: Music journalist Aaron Osman's new book is Won't Back Down, Heartland Rock and the Fight for America. Aaron, this was so interesting. Thank you so much for joining us.
0: Thank you for having me.
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1: Heat advisory in effect until 8 o'clock tonight. Look for sunny skies remainder of the afternoon. High temperature peaking pretty much where we're at right now, 95. Heat index value pushing 105. Clear skies tonight with the low dropping back around 74. Sunny, continued hot tomorrow, highs near 100. Heat index value pushing 111. To 3 o'clock here at 89.5 WHRV. Thanks for joining us. 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
1: A heat wave is broiling several states just in time for America's 250th birthday celebration. So how do you do the outdoor picnic, the cookout, the big party, the fireworks, outdoors, and stay safe on the next Morning Edition from NPR News?
2: 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Every year, the National Recording Registry at the Library of Congress selects 25 pieces to add to its archives of sound with significant historical and cultural relevance. On 1A, we revisit the series on the 2026 inductees. 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It's 4:30. 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

0: plus in some extra income. She charges $50 an hour for up to 5 guests, and it goes up from there. That helps cover the cost of the pool itself, because owning a pool is not cheap.
1: Well, when you own a pool, every time you turn around, something happens and it's $1,000.
2: The idea was just like, hey, rent out your pool just to cover its expenses.
0: Bunham Laskin founded Swimply in 2019.
2: And now we have owners earning over 6 figures from their backyard.
0: The company says it has about 275,000 reservations so far this year. And while Airbnb is often used by out-of-towners, Swimply is more often used locally. People reserve pools nearby. Laskin says the company has done better during tough times when people need an affordable nearby getaway.
2: I mean, we really became big for the first time during the pandemic, where travel was impossible and people more than ever needed a way to supplement their income.
0: Now, renting out a swimming pool comes with an important and possibly expensive question. Who's responsible if someone gets hurt?
3: I mean, because swimming pools are so dangerous.
0: Lindsay Cameron researches the gig and sharing economy at the University of Pennsylvania's Wharton School of Business. She says this responsibility question has been playing out in courts regarding other kinds of sharing economy companies.
3: Because there's not an employer, you know, as one typically thinks of, that you can say you have responsibility for the products that you're putting out into the world.
0: Swimply says it covers up to $1 million in liability, similar to Airbnb's policy. Jasmine Lawson in Birmingham says she hasn't had any incident in the 3 years she's rented out her pool.
1: You'll need to come down and give a Band-Aid every once in a while, but nothing serious.
0: And that's with weekends with 3 or 4 bookings back to back. This weekend, she's got an all-day 4th of July party booked, and she'll be ready with pool noodles, the grill, and plenty of floats. Stephen Basaha, NPR News.
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5: Currently 93 degrees in Norfolk. We are under an extreme heat warning starting Friday through Saturday night. Clear skies tonight, low around 75. Sunny and hot tomorrow, high near 99. Heat index value at 110. Heat index value at 112 on Saturday. Both temperatures at nighttime in the upper 70s. 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
12: And I'm Juana Summers. In 2022, Congress passed the PACT Act. The bill provided benefits for millions of veterans who were exposed to toxic burn pits during their military service. But that law left out thousands of American civilians working for the government who were exposed to the same toxins. Now there's an effort to change that. NPR Justice correspondent Ryan Lucas reports.
13: During the global war on terror, the American government sent federal civilian employees, including FBI agents, to Iraq and Afghanistan, where they often lived and worked alongside U.S. troops. One of them was FBI Special Agent Kenya Merritt. He was 33 years old when he did a 4-month deployment in Iraq in 2009.
14: I remember when he came back, I mean, everything was seemingly fine. He worked out, I know, with a lot of the guys from the special forces.
13: That's Stephanie Merritt, Kenya's wife. She says Kenya had

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2: 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Democratic Socialists have won key races in New York, D.C., and Colorado. But some candidates' past statements and social media posts have some people wondering whether they're ready for a bigger stage. The Socialists are coming this week on Today Explained. That's tomorrow at 12:30 on WHRV. 94 degrees in Hampton Roads at 5:30. All things considered continues right now.

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1: And you're listening on WHRV, your member station. I'm Jordan Christie in for Barry Graham. Happy to be with you this Thursday evening. Hopefully you're starting your long weekend now. I'll be joining you in just a couple of hours, don't worry. As America prepares to celebrate its 250th anniversary with events in D.C. and beyond, are people excited and proud to celebrate? And how does it compare to the last major anniversary, the bicentennial, in 1976? And runners in Atlanta will be dealing with more heat during this year's 4th of July Peachtree Road Race. Those stories are waiting for you on the other side of this break. Stay tuned.
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1: Some good news from our data from Oculus Rail. All traffic crossings, all rail crossings right now are free except Freeman Avenue in Chesapeake. As of right now, again, all railroad crossings are clear and free. Hey, Liberty Street just freed up. How about that? It is 4:50. 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Please check online for open hours if you or someone you know needs them. 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
0: And I'm Juana Summers. As America prepares to mark its 250th birthday this weekend, we were wondering, how do people view the country and the celebrations? NPR's Frank Langfitt attended two very different ones here in the nation's capital to find out.
7: Michael Ock drove in from Northern Virginia earlier this week to see the Trump-sanctioned Great American State Fair on the National Mall. Ock stood on a grassy lawn, taking in the giant Ferris wheel and pavilions promoting U.S. states.
8: Florida, they're talking about the manatees and the nature and all the water and seafood. Texas was the Space Center. They did a really nice job with this. You got to see it, and we probably won't see it again in our lifetime.
7: Like most at the fair, Ock is white. He served as a Marine, and at 63, he's old enough to remember America's last big birthday. Bicentennial of 1976.
8: There was a lot of celebration, a lot of camaraderie, a lot of esprit de corps, a lot of patriotism, and everybody was looking out for everybody.
7: The America of today feels less settled, more divided. Ock generally supports President Trump and says some of the nation's divisions are really over the past. For instance, he thinks some liberals focus too much on slavery.
8: It was a different time. We have grown since then. So give people some credit on that.
7: Ock says he served in Iraq and Afghanistan and has traveled extensively abroad. He describes America like this.
8: You know, the United States is a messed up place, but it's the best messed up place in the world.

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0: The World Cup is obviously about the soccer, but it is also a very big, very expensive business. And FIFA's got to cover those expenses somehow. Pricey tickets and even a $4 billion television rights contract aren't going to do it. So enter then corporate sponsors. If you've been watching even casually, you've seen some of the brands that are trying to capitalize on all the attention. Marketplace's Elizabeth Trovall has this story about one of them.
1: More than 10,000 minutes of soccer will be broadcast during the World Cup this summer, including replayable highlights like this one. But accompanying every World Cup moment like this is an elite tier of brands. They pay tens of millions of dollars to be plastered on the perimeter of the field and behind media interviews. One of those sponsors is Saudi Aramco.
2: Saudi Aramco is the world's biggest oil company. They're the Saudi state oil company.
1: Frank Heising with Fossil Free Football has led a global movement to oppose Aramco's partnership with the World Cup.
2: They want to pump up oil and sell oil for as long as they can, but they have a bad reputation because they're a fossil fuel company. And when you have a bad reputation, what's better to associate yourself with than the most popular event in the world?
1: Despite its oil dominance, Saudi Aramco has billed itself as the global energy partner of this World Cup and not the global oil partner. Tim Calkins with Northwestern says that's no accident.
3: Oil is sort of a bit of a negative brand. I don't think a lot of people go out and say, I love oil. But everybody appreciates energy.
4: They're clearly trying to position themselves as part of the energy transition, as sort of more than just an oil company.
1: That's Christian Coates Ulrichsen with Rice University. He says what Aramco and other brands do is often called sports washing.
4: They try to change the way that people talk so you're not focusing on negative stuff. You're focusing on sport, on positive things. Sport has an appeal like no other.
1: But consumers don't buy crude oil. They buy gasoline from a gas station and don't really care where those molecules come from. So I ask Tim Calkins, what is Saudi Aramco's play here?
3: Aramco needs to have great relationships with regulators and big customers around the world. And having a positive perception of the Aramco brand is really important when it comes time to negotiate big deals.
1: It makes the brand more attractive to work for, partner with, invest in. Saudi Aramco declined my interview request, but Calkins says that the Aramco partnership with FIFA is also about something else.
3: The other piece, though, is that this is largely connected to the bigger story around the brand of Saudi Arabia. So Saudi Arabia is in the mix of a big rebranding project.
5: I wouldn't be surprised if there was kind of a nudge from the kingdom as like, you know, this would be a good thing also for us.
1: Ellen Wald wrote the book Saudi Inc.
5: Because Aramco is like one of the great crown jewels of Saudi Arabia. It probably has a more favorable opinion than, you know, than other things in Saudi Arabia or just

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1: This final note on the way out today for those wondering how the Dow hit a record high even as the jobs report was meh and fine and so-so. Even though inflation is still high, which would ordinarily be met with an interest rate increase from the Federal Reserve, a meh labor market means the central bank can more easily just wait and figure out what's going on before they raise rates. Listeners to this program will know that Wall Street hates interest rate increases, right? Our daily production team includes Andy Corbin, Mika Ellison, Maria Hollenhorst, Sarah Leeson, Sean McHenry, and Sophia Terenzio. Will Story is the supervising senior producer. If you're working tomorrow, thank you. If you're not, think about what the fourth means, would you? I'm Kai Rizdahl. We will see you tomorrow, everybody. This is APM.
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16: Bringing you back up to real time with tonight's edition of Out of the Box. I'm Paul Shagrew. I'm concluding my two-week-long retrospective of the best music of 2026 so far. And I've been playing the music in chronological order, so we'll bring you up to the month of June with the music that I play on tonight's show. And we'll start off with Modest Mouse, who released their album An Eraser and a Maze in early June and then played a great show at the Virginia Beach Dome. Here's a song from the album called Third Side of the Moon on Out of the Box.

The Mountain Goats on Out of the Box, who have released a couple of new songs ahead of their next album, Days. And that was the first one that we heard back in late May, called Charlie Sheen Reaches Out to the Feds. We heard Allison Russell before that, one of a couple of songs she's released from her next album, a song called Cold April. And Modest Mouse started off the show with Third Side of the Moon, one of the tracks from their album, An Eraser and a Maze. I'm Paul Shagrew. One of the last albums of the week that I featured in May was by Muna. And here's the title song to it, called Dancing on the Wall on Out of the Box.

Social Distortion on Out of the Box, the band who released their first album in 15 years in early June, and that's the title song to it, called Born to Kill. We also heard from The Strokes, Falling Out of Love is one of the tracks they released ahead of their next album called Reality Awaits. The album has actually been delayed and won't be released until later in July. And we heard Muna doing the title cut to Dancing on the Wall, one of the albums of the week that I featured this year. I'm Paul Shagrew, bringing us up to real time on tonight's edition of the show. This is the final show of the 2026 so far retrospective. I've got an epic show planned for Saturday, which is, of course, the 4th of July and the 250th birthday of America. So I hope you'll tune in for that. We're going to be bringing you all American music on Saturday's show. This next song comes from Pete Yorn, who released his new song in late May. It's called All the Beauty on Out of the Box.

That's Maya DeVitri on Out of the Box, formerly of the band called The Stray Birds. And she is about to release her second solo album. That's a song from it called All My Faith. We heard Broken Social Scene from their latest album, Remember the Humans and Only the Good I Keep. And Pete Yorn started off that set with All the Beauty, a song that's going to be on his next album coming out pretty soon. I'm Paul Shagrew. Back in May, I premiered a whole set of great new music all by Hampton Roads artists. And I'll play that whole set for you right now, starting off with Josie and the Mind Readers and one of the tracks from their debut EP. This is called Shut It Out on Out of the Box. Yeah.

That's Alan Hudson and the Half Moons on Out of the Box, celebrating the music that I premiered for you in May and June of this year on Tonight's Show. And they put that song out right at the end of May. That's one of the things that sets Out of the Box apart on the radio, is that I play such great music by Hampton Roads artists. That was called Our Song. We heard the Story Weavers before that, a band that played the Out of the Box series a couple of years ago, and they just released a new album called Re-Evolution right at the end of May, and that was a song from it called Dancing with Your Ghost. And Josie and the Mind Readers started off that set, kind of a spin-off band of the group La Dada, and one of the tracks from their debut EP called Shut It Out. 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And one of the songs that came out at the end of May is by Brandi Carlile, and I'll use it to start off this set. It's called Life on the Run on Out of the Box.